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Cloud-based

0: welcome back to the Weekend Collective. I'm Tim Beveridge. If you have just joined us, by the way, if you miss any of the hours after 6 o'clock, go and check out our podcast on iHeartRadio. Great panel there with Jenny Vernon and Paul Spoonley. Really good fun. Mind you, I always love my panels because we've got great panelists across the board. So, but yeah, that was particularly good fun. Look, as Jenny was with us as we head towards field days, which start on Wednesday. So don't forget to get along to field days if that's been sort of something you've penciled in your calendar. Write it in pen. Anyway, this is the One Roof Radio Show. And we're going to have a bit of a chat about the rental side of things. And you're welcome to give us a call if you've got any questions or you're seeking to give your opinion or get some advice. And there are a couple of things we're going to dig into. So, because, you know, you'll recall for years the story was property market going gangbusters, rental shortage, rising rents, you know, tenants, desperate tenants. I mean, the number of people who would be interviewing, I don't know what it is this state, but we've got a guest in who's going to shed some light on this. But you'd hear stories about the number of people who are interviewing to rent a particular house. But now, I don't know, it feels like it's maybe there's a bit of downward pressure on, I mean, compared to what we've seen, influenced perhaps by government policy. We're going to have a look into whether the downward pressure on rents is a thing. And how long is it going to hang around, if it is? And how it's fitting in with landlords' and investors' expectations? Because, you know, we've got things like rates are going up, and really what landlords would love to do is pass on the rate rises. And right around the country we've seen rate rises. So we know what it means for homeowners, but what about renters? How much of it can be passed on to tenants? How much of it should be passed on? I guess, you know, that's where we talk about the free market. But the other question I want to dig into on the talkback front is, now, this is not about digging into this particular topic around, you know, social housing. And now occupants are going to be spending 30% of their income on rent. And so that, you know, there's been a bit of a hot take from many people on different sides of the political spectrum. And look, if you are in social housing, you know, you are getting by, if you can, on a small amount of income. But there are those who are getting by on a small amount of income who are actually paying for rent as well. So it's a difficult equation to get right. But the government's looking at 30% of income on rent. I want to ask you, 0800 80 1080, is that actually, in the private sector, is that a good deal? If you are a couple or a family, would you consider 30% really high, or would you say, oh, luxury, I'd love it if it was 30%? Because if you've just bought a home and you're a first homeowner, you might be spending a hell of a lot more than that on your mortgage. I don't know. But we'd love your thoughts on that. What is your golden percentage that the average person should spend on housing? 0800 80 1080, text 9292. Now, I've waffled on, but I had to give her that introduction before I introduce my guest. He's sitting here very patiently. He is, well, he's the boss at Aspire Property Management, and his name is Mike Atkinson, and Mike's with me now. G'day, Mike. How are you going?
1: Good, thank you. Thanks for having me.
0: You keep busy? Things busy in the rental world?
1: Yeah, the rental market is busy. We've sort of seen demand for the rental properties just dropping a fraction as we're heading into winter.
0: Why would demand drop when arguably the one time you really need a home?
1: Yes.
0: How does that work?
1: It's always worked around summer being a little bit busier in terms of people moving, and I think that might be for school zones. You have students coming in and out of markets as they move around the country. Winter, it does always slow down. So we are seeing orders.
0: Oh, you mean in terms of your activity? So people are just, it means there's less flux. So wherever people are, they're staying put.
1: Yeah, that's right. People turning up for viewings as well. So the properties that we do have to rent, we're only sort of getting 1.6 groups of people per viewing. And in the summer, you can get like 5 groups of people per viewing.
0: Wow, that is a huge difference.
1: Yeah.
0: Can you paint a bit of a picture in terms of the history of what the rental market's been like over the last 4 or 5 years? Because, you know, we often, and talk back in the media, it's often finding the hyperbolic situation, like, oh, you know, there was a rental open home for something and we had 60 people through and I can't get a place to rent. And those are the stories that get amplified. But what's the reality over the past few years?
1: Yeah, so those stories always do get amplified, and there was a bit of a shortage, but from about December 2024, rents have been flat, and that's because the you know, the supply and the demand are relatively equal. So
0: yeah.
1: the days of people queuing around the corner to get a rental property are definitely over.
0: Yeah.
1: And it's much more of an even market at the moment.
0: Because off the top of my head, I'm going to take a stab in the dark and say that if I was renting in Auckland and my wife and I could get away with paying 30% of our income, I would be thinking that's actually sort of a ballpark. What do you, I mean, you've rented in the, who hasn't rented? Well, that'd be an interesting question, wouldn't it?
1: Yeah.
0: What's your take on the 30%?
1: I think it's probably most people are paying, so 25% of people are paying more, according yeah. to Stats NZ. 25% pay over 40%.
0: Yeah. Are they all in Auckland?
1: I would imagine so, because the rents are higher here.
0: Does that mean everyone, basically Auckland is what percentage of the country's population, so everyone in Auckland's paying more than 30%, is a rough guess for me.
1: Yes, that would probably be a good guess.
0: Oh, except for Queenstown, of course, but if you're renting in Queenstown, well, if you're living in Queenstown, you're probably living in Cromwell.
1: Yeah, because you can't get a house in Queenstown, I imagine.
0: Well, not for less than $1,000 a night.
1: Yeah.
0: Sorry, I got completely sidetracked myself there. So are we? Is that a sort of? In fact, do you think that's? How do you think the government arrived at that figure of, you know, 30% of income, or did you just think they rounded into a nice figure when they realised? I don't know. It's a funny one because they're trying to balance people who don't get social housing, who are on low incomes, who are paying privately, who are paying a hell of a lot more than probably than 30%.
1: Yes, I mean, I guess they have to consider as well that if you take 30% of somebody's income, can they survive on the other 70? So they probably can't put it up too high if the other 70 isn't going to be enough for people to pay for food and electricity and things like that.
0: Yeah. So you've done some calculations on the back of a, well, these days the back of an envelope's now on the front of a smartphone.
1: That's right.
0: But if, let's, I, in fact, I was interesting, we were talking in before we went on air in the break, that you're having a stab in the dark about what a couple would be spending. But let's say a couple who are, on average, earning $80,000 a year each. So that would be $160,000 after tax. What's that? Probably about
1: $735 a week they would have as their 30%.
0: Yeah. Which doesn't, what's, how does that fit in terms of Auckland rents?
1: Well, that is above the median rent. So you would be able to get a standalone home for that, provided you were in, you know, a suburb not that close to the CBD.
0: Not that close to the CBD. Let's get into that euphemism there. I'm not that close to the CBD. I'm saying in an Auckland context, that's probably a half-hour drive.
1: Yeah, I mean, you could get a townhouse in a very nice suburb for that price these days.
0: Oh, yeah. Well, actually, how common are people renting apartments and things? Because as I drive around in Auckland, you notice more and more apartments. And there's a lot of social housing apartments that are springing up, but also there are a lot more apartments. Is that quite a popular choice for renters, or is that more the young renters who just got on their first job out of university or whatever?
1: Well, it's a bit of a mix, but again, that all those new apartments and townhouses, those are what is tying into the flat rents, because that is in fact the result of all the intensification work that we've done around Auckland. And for tenants, it's paying off now because there's an extra amount of supply, and that's keeping the prices flat. And that's why we're not seeing rents go up. And that's why landlords are struggling to pass on like their rates increases, because the market won't let them charge anymore.
0: So what do those rates rises mean? Okay, so if in the context of Auckland, we're going to have a 7.9% rate rise. I think my rates bill is probably average, 4,000-ish a year. I imagine that's sort of average, or is it slightly above average? Anyway, 7.9%, that's going to be another $300 or something, I think, a year, roughly. Actually, it's not the worst thing in the world for landlords, is it? Because they're probably going to be paying, what, a few extra dollars a week on rates.
1: Yeah.
0: So does it really – I mean, then again, that you earn rent dollar by dollar. What's your take on it?
1: Well, when you add in that insurance costs of well have gone up 21%, but if you were looking at Auckland rates, you just have to be thankful they're not in Hamilton. Theirs have gone up 44% in total over the last 3 years, which is just a huge rise.
0: 44%?
1: Woof.
0: What's the bump this year that they're having?
1: I think it was 15 this year. are doing some long-term planning with their maintenance funds there.
0: Were people not paying a rough and rate? Were Hamilton rates cheap at some stage where people go, oh, what do you mean you're only paying $1,000 a year?
1: I think that is what's happened, is they didn't put enough money aside for infrastructure projects, and now they're all having to catch up, unfortunately.
0: And Wellington Water and all that sort of stuff. Dunedin's, I think, having a 10% rate rise. Isn't it funny that this is an aside, that the Auckland discussion's been the one, obviously, because 1.5 million people, 1.5 million people still, is that the stat? Yeah, live here. And yet there are towns around New Zealand where they'd be like, it'd be luxury if I could get away with that rates bill increase.
1: Yeah. Because we do get to throw our food scraps away in a little bin as well as part of that. So that's a real reward for us in Auckland.
0: Ooh. I think Mike's a bit cynical about the old food scraps. Actually, there's so many different questions that come out of this, because I philosophically, look, we all have to adjust philosophically to increase costs, because otherwise you just end up going to sleep and lying there with your eyes open half the night. This is going to irritate people probably, and I don't use the train, but I actually am kind of I'm almost reconciling myself to, well, you know, once the CRL's open, we're paying a bit extra. Hopefully the city's going to feel like we actually, to me, that's the value for money prospect that I finally think that Auckland's needed, is a well-linked up rail network. What's your take on it?
1: Oh, I think the rail network is going to be amazing. As we continue to build it out, it makes you feel like you're actually living in an international city if you can catch a train somewhere.
0: Yeah, it's like we've got our big boy and girl pants on, isn't it?
1: Absolutely.
0: Okay, let's get back to that question about the rates and stuff. So what does it mean for the rental market, the increased costs that you've described around the country, and of course, as you say, in Hamilton over the last few years, 44% rate rise. What does that mean for the rental market and for investors in general? How are they coping with all this?
1: Well, they can obviously try to pass on as many of the costs as they can.
0: Rental market and for investors in general, how are they coping with all this?
1: Well, they can obviously try to pass on as many of the costs as they can. But again, the market will only allow you to

0: continue anymore. I'm going to put the property up for sale.
1: And what are we seeing? What are you observing from your end as a property management company?
0: We have seen quite a lot of owners sell over the last 2 years, more than normal. Mm. And it's tricky as well because then the sales market is not particularly great as well. So it's not actually the best time to sell.
1: No.
0: But for some people, they've just the numbers don't stack up anymore and they just want to get out.
1: It's interesting, isn't it, that because I've hosted a property show for a few years now, and you know there was a time when you'd literally go on air and just say, hey, what's the market doing? And the phones would ring hot because everyone's obsessed with property. And you can just feel that even just from a conversation point of view, the type of conversations we're having are shifting. But I'm never sure, you know, I was always a bit cynical, and we all should have bought a property in Hamilton a few years ago before it went nuts. That was the running gag on this show.
0: Yep.
1: But, you know, nobody sort of sees the tough times coming in a way. And would you describe it as tough times for investors, landlords on the whole?
0: Definitely tougher than it's been for the last sort of 50 years, where it was just champagne breakfasts and tax-free capital gains.
1: Yeah.
0: It's not the easiest time for a landlord, but the investment still makes a lot of sense for people. You know, my wife and I, we've got a rental property, and we're not thinking of getting rid of it anytime soon.
1: Yeah. How long have you had it for?
0: 3 years, I think.
1: Oh, okay. So you probably okay, right? So that was which city? Do you mind telling us?
0: Auckland.
1: Okay.
0: I think bought right at the top of the top.
1: Oh, really?
0: Yes.
1: Anyway, sorry. I hope you're not clenching too much and having to make that declaration. Hey, look. We'd love to hear from you on. There are a couple of questions. On what do you think how long do you think the downward pressure on rents is going to be in play? Because as you've heard Mike from Aspire Property Management talking about, that there are some people who are getting out because it's just, you know, even though it's a tough time to be selling, because you can't pass those costs on. But if you're a tenant or you've been a tenant, what is the sweet spot when it comes to the proportion of your income that you will tolerate spending on a roof over your heads? 0800 80 1080, because as you know, the government has set it for social housing occupants at 30% of their income on rent. What would the goal be for you? Or would you look at 30% and go, God, that's luxury, I'd love to be paying 30% for my house, but it's cost me a lot more than that, likely in Auckland. It is 22 past 4. The number is 0800 80 1080. You can text on 9292. We'll be back in just a moment. 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
3: 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My guest is Mike Atkinson from Aspire Property Management. Talking about, you know, what percentage of your rent would be, you know, something you'd think 30%. What do you budget for? And it does tie into the social housing question. So, we're not going to avoid that topic as well. And I suspect we won't be able to with my first caller. Sue, hello.
4: Hi, Tim, and hi, Mike.
3: Hello. How are you going?
4: Oh, I'm good at the moment. I'm still angry over the rise in social housing rent from 25% to 30%. To me, it's scraping the bottom of the barrel. And that's because WINS calculate incomes and allocate the houses. So it's there for those who have the very least, and I mean the very least. Yeah. I see it every day. Secondly,
3: are you by the way, I don't know this, and you don't have to share it. Are you a social housing tenant, or have you got your own sort of private?
4: No, everyone knows I am.
3: Oh, no, I didn't want to assume it because I did assume it, but I wanted to double check. So,
4: I am.
3: And Mike didn't know.
4: And I run this area because I've been here the longest, okay?
3: Hang on, you run this area? Are you like the mafia don of your particular social housing area?
4: I've been here the longest.
3: Oh, okay.
4: Secondly, the impact on pensioners with only super as income, they're going to pay an extra $31 a week or $62 a fortnight next April the 1st it starts.
3: Oh, yeah.
4: The same blooming day, the annual pension adjustment comes and the 1st of May the winter energy payment starts, and that's going to leave them with those two things totally negated. And I think it's a real bad thing they're suggesting. And I'm just annoyed. No party has come out and stipulated the say, you know, negating two things that are needed. So, no, I'm really against it because of the people that reside in them. I've got a very low income, by the way, but I don't care, you know.
3: What did you make of that? Because there was also a bit of a fairness and consistency argument, because there are people who are on low incomes who are actually private, who are renting privately and it costing a lot more. Do you buy the... I mean, naturally in life there are inequities and unfairness. What's your take on that?
4: Yeah, but a lot of those people, the majority, I mean, if you're working, you don't qualify for a social house, obviously, although there's some still in them paying market rent. But the thing is, why didn't they just put the accommodation supplement up? You know, I saw it in the paper the other day that Nicola Willis is using that increase to make a little pittance to make her budget look better.
3: Wow,
4: $390 million over 4 years, but they don't realise how many pensioners are going to be put into abject poverty because of it.
3: Yeah, I know politics. I mean, this is from Mike. It's probably more of a political question. But what are we seeing in terms of the low end of the market for people who might be relying on a benefit or something, but don't have social housing? Do you know anything about what they're paying as a proportion of their income? Not you, Sue. I'm talking to Mike.
4: No, I don't mean it's not all about me. I was asking
3: Mike a question. Sorry. While you were on the line. But, Mike, you might want to defer to Sue.
5: We don't know exactly what the percentages are for when a lot of tenants get their rent sent to us directly from Wins.
4: Yeah, that's right.
5: Yeah, so we're not. I don't know what the sort of percentages are on their side, though.
3: Oh, okay. But that percentage is deducted, and they get the balance.
4: It depends what they're earning, actually, normally, and how much supplement they get, you know. Because they're not going to put someone that's earning good money into a social house, for goodness sake, you know.
3: Well, it depends what your definition of good money is, of course, because if you're on your own, and you're, as opposed to if you've got a job and you've got three kids, you might even have less money than the single person who's in social housing. So it is difficult to balance all these things, isn't it, Sue?
4: Yeah, of course it is. But, you know, I know people over in the Bays that own their homes, and they're struggling too with the mortgages and the rates and everything else.
3: Well, what you mean is they own part of their home, Sue, because if they owned the whole home, I'd be worried if they were struggling. But then again, I mean, once you're retired, it's not a lot of money to go around. Thanks, Sue. I appreciate your call. Right, let's keep it going. Ray, hello.
6: Oh, hi, how are you?
3: Good, thanks.
6: I'm coming in from the landlord side.
3: Yeah.
6: Honestly, I lay in bed every night worrying about what we're going to do.
3: What a terrible state of mind to be in, eh?
6: Well, it is. It's because, what do we know? If top opportunities come in, if they come in, I'm a pensioner, my land tax is going to be $56,000 a year.
3: Well, hang on. Okay, is that the opportunities? No. But what I mean is, if the Opportunities Party get in, and look, they're not going to.
6: Yeah.
3: It's a long way from 1 or 2% to 5. But also, they don't get to rule the roost at 5% either. So I don't think that's going to happen.
6: Yeah, I know that.
3: Yeah.
6: But then if Greens get in, with Labor, we've got capital gains tax. And then on top of that, if they decide to bring in the wealth tax, the wealth tax will cost me $58,000 a year.
3: Well, the wealth
6: tax. So you've got to weigh it up.
3: Well, actually, the wealth tax is a terrible idea.
6: But you don't know what they're going to do. So you have no. As a landlord, you need to know where you're going forward, because you're fixing your mortgage, you're fixing your rent. I haven't put rent up for years, but you're fixing your rents. You're fixing your mortgage.
3: You have hit on something.
6: Are you going to still be there?
3: No, I think. You've hit on something.
6: We have to wait.
3: You've hit on something, and I'll bring Mike in, actually, because that is one of the problems we sort of have in New Zealand. I would say more than other countries is that there doesn't seem to be a uniform understanding. Everyone wants to do radical things left and right of the property market. What's your take on it, Mike?
5: Well, yeah, it's that uncertainty, isn't it, that causes stress and anxiety for people, because we're coming up to a potential change in government, and we're going to... It could be a total about face in terms of what landlords can expect.
3: And we still don't know what the policy of the Labor Party is as well. Ray, you're still there, by the way.
6: Yes, no. Well, if we just go on what they're even saying now, I'm not worried about a capital gains tax hugely, you know, because I don't think house prices are going to go up too much.
3: But I am worried about
6: how much say the Greens have.
3: Yeah.
6: Because they may bring in a light wealth tax just to appease them. And then I've got to make the decision, okay, am I going to fix my mortgage for 2 years and run into the capital gains tax time, or am I going to get hit by the Greens within that time with something else? You don't know. And when you don't know, that's when you might make the decision to sell, and then there's less rental properties available.
3: Yeah. No, that's actually, Ray, you have hit on something. In fact, the question I think that comes out of that, Mike, is also, are rates rises the big problem, or is political uncertainty the big problem for the rental market? And I think it might be political uncertainty versus a few hundred bucks on your rates.
5: Yeah. I mean, I think it all adds up to making it not a particularly great time to be a landlord.
3: Yeah. By the way, I know we're not talking about capital gains, but I think it's worth it for Ray that, you know, if I was an investor and I was paying capital gains tax, look, it wouldn't bother me too much, to be honest, because if I'm having to pay tax, it means I've made some money, so long as I've got reasonable deductions. I don't know if a capital gains tax is two things. Hipkins reckons it's going to realise all this income. Well, it's not, because the property market's kaput. So they're not going to make any money out of a capital gains tax. But secondly, you know, if there's money to be made, I turn up to work and I have to pay tax. I don't mind paying tax if I'm making money, but not if I'm making a loss. And that's the devil is in the detail, isn't it?
5: Yes. And it does make it, if they do bring in a capital gains tax, it does make property investment a slightly less attractive proposition, because it does mean at some stage, instead of getting 100K tax-free, you've got to give 30 grand of it back to the government if you make a
3: I'd still profit. Like the 70.
5: Yes, it's better than
3: but
5: nothing.
3: But it's just the returns are, is it worth the sleep? Well, as I say, we've had Ray there. How many landlords do you think would actually be, and look, by the way, you might not like landlords. We get a bit of hate mail on landlords and stuff, but let's just get some stats out there. What percentage of the rental market is provided privately in New Zealand? It's more than 80%, isn't it?
5: I'd say so, yeah.
3: Yeah. But how many, what percentage of landlords do you detect people being slightly more stressed, or what's the deal?
5: Yeah, I think any of the landlords that have sort of gotten into the market in the last 5 years are definitely more cost conscious than the ones that have been in it for longer, because they haven't had the capital gains to sort of offset any of the cash flow issues that they've got.
3: Yeah.
5: And we do have landlords who have bought 3-4 years ago, and you know they can't really sell because the property's gone down, and now they have to keep making the payments and topping up their mortgage payments as well. So a lot of them are under quite a bit of financial pressure at the moment.
3: Yeah, so look, it's not easy either way, and I just do wish we didn't have to divide ourselves as to one side hating the other and the other side. That's at the extreme of politics anyway, isn't it? Everyone loves to find a bogeyman to sort of paint as the villain. Anyway, look, we're all back with more calls. I've got a bunch of you calling in to have your say on things. 0800 80 10 80. It is 24 minutes to 5. News Talk ZB.
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3: Yes, News Talk ZB. This is One Roof Radio Show talking about the whole rent situation and the pressure on landlords and downward pressure on rents. And is 30% of your income, other people will talk about the social situation, which is fine. But what's your percentage of income as a private renter that you'd be happy to pay? 0800 80 10 80 is the number. Or you expect to pay, because you might be like, well, I'm earning a truckload of money and I'm going to up it because I can afford it. I don't mind spending, you know, a decent chunk of my income on the right house. And Mike Atkinson from Aspire Property Rental is my guest. Let's go to Helen. Hello.
14: Yeah, hi, Tim and Mike.
3: Mike, yeah.
14: Yeah, thank you. There's something that worries me about this rent, accommodation supplement, you know, rent increases, state housing tenants and then the accommodation supplement going up a bit to compensate, and that is where the money is intended to go. Well, there doesn't seem to me to be anything written into this that prevents landlords from immediately saying, oh, right, the accommodation supplement's gone up, therefore we're going to put our rents up. And, you know, there's some of the landlords are really, really struggling, like that last woman. But and also, like, there's a number of politicians who actually rent to the public, and I would hate to think that they would take advantage of this and the money would go to them. Now, that's a very cynical kind of view. But I'm just...
3: Well, yeah, I think that...
14: I don't think there's enough protection in this for the accommodation supplement that's going to going to the people in the private rentals. I don't see that there's any protection at all from them having their rents put up.
3: Well, the market, I'll throw it to Mike, actually, because I guess how much, and you probably won't like the way I put this question, yeah, Helen, but I'm asking Mike here. I mean, the market does have sort of safeguards built in a way that it's a market. That if you want to charge more than the average bear, then you might lose your tenant.
5: Yeah, exactly. If you put a rent increase notice out to a tenant, there's a chance that they'll turn around and give you a 21-day notice and decide to move on to a cheaper property.
3: Yeah. I mean, that is, in a market that's going nuts, that's not such a... But when the market's flat, Helen, I think that is something of a consolation that, you know, it's not just up to the landlord to go, I'm going to charge you more because I can, because they can't.
14: I'm just thinking, you know, we have to unintended consequences of some of these actions. Yeah. You know, there doesn't seem to be any protection written in to say, well, you know, you can't, you know, I mean...
3: Oh, you mean, you like know, actual legislated rent freezes? No, that's a tricky one.
14: Yeah, no, and if there's not enough housing for people, you're not necessarily going to be able to move on somewhere else. It's just something that I had thought about and
3: I
14: just thought I'd sort of throw it in.
3: No, okay? Fair enough. Thanks for your call. I appreciate it.
14: Thank you. Thank you, Tim. Bye.
3: Okay, bye-bye. Yeah, and actually just remind, Helen's gone, but she'll be listening on the radio, but in terms of the market and the available number of rentals, people are not moving around so much, but there's not a lot of pressure on renters when it comes to finding a place as there would have been 3 or 4 years ago. Is that right?
5: No, yeah, that's right. So basically it's a very even market at the moment. So and with rent staying the same, it allows people to stay in a property for longer. Mm. 6 or 7 years ago, with rents just going up all the time, people were getting priced out of the home that they lived in.
3: Yeah.
5: So then they have to move. So it does provide a bit of stability for everyone.
3: I'd say, by the way, Helen touched on politicians who might be renting out to people. I tell you what, if you're a politician, there's no way that you are managing that rental yourself.
5: Definitely not.
3: You'd be on a hiding to nothing because you wouldn't be able to do anything. You'd have to, anyway. I imagine they're using a company like yours, Mike.
5: I hope so.
3: Yeah. You probably know so, actually. Anyway, let's go to David. Hello.
15: Hey guys, hello.
3: Hello.
15: Yeah, I'm a renter. I used to be a property manager as well.
3: Okay, that's an interesting position to be in. What would you like to offer to the conversation?
15: I was just saying that from the rental point of view, I mean, recent days, you know, the cost of living, especially, you know, it's not just for the grocery price. It's also like including the electricity, the utilities, internet, and even the water. I mean, recently we received an email from Water Care says the Auckland water bill is going to
3: work. Oh, that's going up about 7 or 8%, isn't
15: it?
3: Yeah,
15: 7-8%.
3: I forgot about that. I forget about that bill. I should be more resentful. That's right.
15: I mean, it's also on top of other hikes. Recently our for my household, the internet bill is also going increased to another $10 monthly bill.
16: Yeah. So how are you coping?
15: Yeah, so, generally speaking, we're doing fine. But the thing is, there definitely there will be a breaking point. We haven't had our rent. For myself, as a tenant, we haven't received any rent increase notice for more than 3 years.
16: Yeah.
15: So if the owner decides to put the rent back on the according to a market rent, well, there will be another pressure adding on to our bills. Although the good things, right? As for the tenant, is the market rent recently is is a little bit reasonable than ever before.
16: Yeah. You'd hate to have to deal with these costs in a escalating market, wouldn't you? And that would be the really bad thing for New Zealand's economy, wouldn't it, Mike?
5: Yeah. So at least the sort of flat period of rent has come in at a time when everything else is going up.
16: Oh, God, imagine if it was the opposite. Imagine if it was all coming, I don't know what the equation would be and whether it would be different if the real estate market was going gangbusters and rentals were short and everyone's making a killing. And I think New Zealand would be in a bit of trouble, wouldn't it?
5: Yeah. I mean, the water care bills going up really frustrates me as well.
16: I forgot about that. You've just reminded me. Damn it. Yeah, that's going to be an... God, tell you what, that cost of living, everyone's noticing it. Let's go to Dion. Hello.
17: Hi, Tim and Mike.
16: G'day.
17: I'm on an invalid's benefit, and I'm actually at the moment privately renting. I have a two-bedroom property. I won't say where I'm from.
16: Yeah.
17: But I also managed to get myself into the job market about 6 years ago.
16: Yeah.
17: I have a permanent part-time job, but at the moment I've been given 90 days' notice, and now I'm struggling to find a suitable rental
16: myself. You're having to find another place. Oh, dreadful. What a pain.
17: I'm in my 50s.
16: Yeah.
17: I'm in my 50s and work part-time. Some weeks I might not work. Some weeks I might get a day and a half.
16: Were you on a good deal in the place that you're in?
17: It's average market rent. It's over $400 for a two-bedroom unit in the South Island.
16: Yeah.
17: That's about average sort of market rent for this property. But now I've been given 90 days notice because I didn't get on with the landlord.
16: Hold it, Dion. Let's Mike come in there because I don't think the landlord can get rid of you just because they don't like you.
5: Well, if
17: I'm on a periodic lease.
16: Okay.
5: Yes, but it's still, you can't do a retaliatory notice. So you think that for some reason you got this notice because of you trying to exercise your rights as a tenant, then you can challenge the 90-day notice.
17: It was my right to reply to the emails.
16: So I don't know whether it's feisty and bad language or not, but tell us, what was your communication with the landlord back and forth, just quickly?
17: I didn't like the communication I was getting from the manager. It's a property investment company, and I have two landlords on my lease. They're named on my lease, and I was told just to talk to one landlord after I had communication problems with the other one, and when I communicated with the other one, the other landlord emailed me immediately saying I wasn't allowed to talk to the other one, so I emailed back to that person, and they didn't like my email, and then straight away I got a 90-day notice that's it.
16: Well, on the face of it, just listen up, Dion. I mean, I'm not giving you any promises, but Mike's got a bit of advice, I think.
5: Yeah, I mean, that definitely sounds like you should contact Tenancy Services. So there's an 0800 number, 0800 Tenancy, and you can call them.
17: I have talked to them.
5: You've talked to them? What did they tell you?
17: They can't give me any advice. Basically, it's left to me to decide whether I take them to the Tenancy Tribunal or not.
16: Well,
17: they cannot give me any advice about the legality of the situation.
16: Oh, okay. So where does that
17: leave? It's left to me to decide.
16: Okay, what do you reckon, Mike? I mean,
5: it only costs $22 to file.
16: $22?
5: And you get it back if you win?
16: Well, you get $22
17: actually,
16: to get...
17: Actually, they're already taking me there. They filed a notice
16: Oh, okay.
17: So they take me to the Tenancy Tribunal. But right. I didn't say why. I was slightly behind in rent. But okay. It wasn't even a week. Well, it was less than a week behind.
16: Okay. Well, hey, Dion, we've got to go to the break, mate, but good luck with the Tenancy Tribunal. But, I mean, there's some useful information there that retaliatory sort of evictions are not okay.
5: Yeah, it sounds like it could be an interesting case to get to the bottom of.
16: And, Dion, I don't know if you can take a friend with you as well, but you should have someone there to support you as well, because in the heat of the moment, you'll be things you'll forget to argue for yourself. So if you can...
5: You can take a support person.
16: Take a support person along, and at least then you know you've got a couple of heads handling what is a stressful time, regardless of whether it's $22, you know, but the consequences of the decision are big. Anyway, hey, look, the One Roof Prop of the Week is next, and I'm not going to say what it is, but it stood out to me because of what it didn't have and also what it had in abundance, which, yeah, it's a West Coast property. And you'll want to Google it when I give you the address, and we'll cover that off in just a moment. This is One Roof Radio Show. It's 10 to 5.
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28: The Nexgali half-yearly clearance is on now with everything reduced across the entire Nexgali range. Everything is reduced during the half-yearly clearance. On now at Nick Scali, Wano Park, Mount Wellington and St. Luke's.
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16: News Talk ZB, yes, this is the One Roof Radio Show. And actually, guess what? Time is flying by. It's at 6.5 minutes to 5 o'clock. 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
16: Now, look, we have, we're always sport for choice on One Roof Property of the Week because New Zealand has some gorgeous properties, but this one I just had to go for because, and I'll get Mike's take on it as well, I can't give you a value, unfortunately, which we almost weren't going to do it, but guess what it is? It is, probably the hardest thing is to pronounce the name of it. It's on the west coast. It's the Fox River in Buller. It is, the address is 82A Kaipakati, there we go. We'll go with that. Point Road. God, I made a complete hash of that. Price by negotiation. But the fabulous thing about this, it is beautiful property, 18 hectares of elevated West Coast land. It's got breathtaking, and look, I'm not exaggerating, they're breathtaking 360-degree views over the Tasman Sea, the Paparoa National Park, surrounding beaches. Power is, now here's the catch, power is already to the boundary. So guess what? The house there, it's just a bus. It's a bus, and I was almost thinking as part of the open home, they should have actually given us a bit of a how's your father around the bus just to have a look. Because I can see the bus has solar installed on the top of it. So literally there's just a bus which is parked with this amazing view of the West Coast. The property itself, I don't know how you'd value it, Mike. You're not an expert on valuing these things either, I guess, but it is quite unique, isn't it?
5: Oh, it's very unique. And with the parked bus there, it would be great for any Arsenal football fans.
16: Actually, if you were buying it, would you want, I think you'd want the bus, you'd say, look, I'm not buying this unless you include the bus. Because, you know, imagine if they said the bus is not included, you're like, well, I'm interested, but I want the bus.
5: Yeah, I'm sure it could be thrown in as a chattel for sure.
16: And it's interesting, I looked at the map there and it's got the position, and the actual land itself is one sort of giant, once you get the bit where the bus is sitting, and it's this huge stretch of rectangle right down to the coast, really, isn't it? Who's going to buy that? Someone with pots of money who can build a fantastic house there, I imagine.
5: I would say so, and I wonder if there's any gold mining opportunities there.
16: Ooh, good point. See, there you go. I don't know if they shouldn't have put that. They should have put that in the actual, you know, in the spruiking for it. But it's marketed through Harcourt's Grenadier Real Estate, 82A Kaipakati Point Road, Fox River. And Buller. If I could try and say that name a million times, I'll get it wrong. So there's no point texting me about it. Okay, I got it wrong. 82A, you know, the road I just said, Fox River, Buller. Go and check it out. Don't know how much it'll be worth, but it's a nice spot. Anyway, hey, Mike, good to see you.
5: Thank you very much.
16: If people want to check out Aspire Property Rentals, what's the website?
5: Aspireproperty.co.nz.
16: Excellent. Hey, thanks so much for your time. We will be back with not one roof. We're back with the parent squad, Dougal Sutherland's with us.
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14: It's 5 o'clock. Good afternoon. I'm Joe Gilfillan. Our Prime Minister and his Australian counterpart are confident our countries can thrive together during these rocky geopolitical times. Chris Luxon has been meeting Anthony Albanese, first attending an economic forum last night. At the conclusion of the meeting in Queensland, the two leaders released a joint statement reaffirming their shared commitment to deeper cooperation and a strong, resilient partnership. Mr. Luxon says there's no reason we can't both do extremely well amid global volatility.
15: We are sitting in a region that is the biggest driver of growth in the world. At two-thirds of future global growth will come out of the Indo-Pacific region. Two-thirds of the middle class will be sitting in this region. We have abundant natural resources.
14: Cancer charities are urging the government to rethink a tax change that could have unintended negative consequences. This year's budget capped donations eligible for a 33% tax credit at $100,000. The Child Cancer Foundation says any change discouraging generosity could reduce support for families facing cancer. Breast Cancer Foundation Chief Executive Arlene Rayner says it means less funding for cancer education and advocacy.
17: That could seriously affect programs that support people with breast cancer and improve outcomes for future patients.
14: The General Practice Owners Association is cautiously welcoming funding changes for GPs. Under the proposed arrangements, around 60% of practices would receive increased funding through headcount reweighting and annual funding uplifts. GenPro Chair Dr. Angus Chambers says around 2 in 5 practices would experience an income drop under the new funding formula. Dr. Chambers says the changes effectively mean taking money from some practices and giving it to others. Hopes getting a warrant of fitness for your brain could become as common as getting one for your car. Auckland University of Technology is recruiting participants who have had head knocks at any point in their lives for a study. Participants will be examined for factors that affect brain health, including blood pressure, diabetes, and physical activity. Researcher Dr. Mackenzie Kiernan says understanding the risks means people can improve their health.
18: So something as simple as getting glasses, getting your blood pressure under control, keeping your cholesterol low. Lots of things that we're often told this is important for your general health, but we don't actually think about it too much as being important for our brain health.
14: Recognition for a team helping farmers by hunting wild deer and feeding families. Non-profit group Hump for Good has culled up to 14 tons of venison mince this year, more than 90,000 servings. The group's been presented with this year's Western Bay of Plenty Heart of the Community Award. Founder Jasper Osborne told News Talk ZB's Jack Tame it's about giving back and supporting farmers.
19: If we can help them by eliminating some of the issues for them and also turning it into a food source for the community, then it's a double win.
14: Police are searching for a white car and a male driver being linked to a fatal crash in Christchurch in late April. Investigations are underway into a single vehicle crash on Graham's Road in Burnside. CCTV footage shows a white car that was at the scene of the crash, but its license plate could not be determined. Police say the car came from Wairaki Road and stopped when the crash occurred, but left before emergency services arrived. Police are asking anyone with information to come forward.
20: To News Talk ZB Sport, the Super Rugby quarter final between the Crusaders and Blues is off to a frantic start in Christchurch. The score is 14-7 to the hosts midway through the first half after the Blues opened the scoring. In a further blow for the Blues, number 8 Malachi Rampling has been shown a red card for a high shot on Crusaders loose forward Lester Fainga-Nuku. The Chiefs host the Reds in Hamilton at 7:05. The Knicks have blown up the Spurs NBA Finals home court advantage with a 105-104 Game 2 win in San Antonio. New York relinquished a 14-point lead in the fourth quarter before fighting back in the dying moments to take a 2-0 series lead. Knicks centre Karl Anthony Towns led the way with 21 points and 13 rebounds and says that fourth quarter buffer was crucial.
5: The Spurs fought. They got themselves back into the game, put themselves with a chance to win. And you know, the grit, the resiliency, New York City showed up, the fans showed up, the energy showed up, and we found a way to get it done.
20: Game 3 is in New York on Tuesday. New Zealand are imploring the importance of level heads ahead of day 3 of the opening cricket test with England. The Black Caps are 36-3 in their second innings, chasing 254 for victory at Lord's. New Zealand showed aggression with the bat late in their first innings, but bowler Nathan Smith says that isn't needed yet.
13: I don't think you're going to see Dev or Rutchin play like that. I think they're going to play their way and commit to that. So hopefully we can get a few partnerships and get nice and close.
20: First ball scheduled for 10 p.m. And what started off as a distant dream may soon become reality for Mira Ondrejva. The eighth seed will meet qualifier Maya Swalenska in tomorrow morning's women's singles final at the French Open. Both players are in their maiden Grand Slam decider and facing each other for the first time. Ondrejva admits she thought she'd be a long shot to get this far.
16: If you would tell me that in the beginning of the tournament, I would like, okay, well, I don't mind, but maybe I wouldn't really believe it.
20: The final is scheduled to start at 1 a.m. I'm Ruben Mummer. That's Newstalk ZB News and Sport with Sanderson Vitamins, a 100% New Zealand-owned family business. 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
21: Met Service forecast for New Zealand. Northland, too hot a whenua, Kapiti Coast, including the central high country. Showers, some heavy with possible thunderstorms in the west. Coromandel Peninsula and Bay of Plenty, fine spells, a few showers. Gisborne and Hawke's Bay, fine. Wellington, wide up in Marlborough, and Nelson also Canterbury, showers at times. Buller Grey, Westland, mainly fine apart from showers north of Greymouth. Fiordland, a few showers turning to rain tomorrow. Otago and Southland, scattered showers mainly later in the day, some heavy with hail. Chatham Islands rain possibly heavy and thundery, easing to showers later in the day.
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22: Yes, Newstalk ZB, this is the Parent Squad, and we want your calls on 0800 80 1080, text 9292. And what we're going to talk about is one of the most difficult parts of raising children is finding balance and encouraging them to be independent, but providing adequate support and taking care of their mental health, but not coddling them. And there's that word mollycoddle again coming up from the first popped up on our panel. But anyway, pushing them to be great, but not putting too much pressure on them. But there is a side to it that actually came up as a conversation with one of my daughters. When she was just questioning, in fact, she was quite strident about it. And it was just questioning the idea of, you know, people tell kids you've got to be yourself and just be yourself and express yourself and be an individual, et cetera, et cetera. And she had an interesting hot take on that, which if I was to distill it, it was a word of caution that actually, I mean, she put it quite stridently. She said, that's a really dumb idea. Because if you are a bit quirky and you happen to be yourself, you could be facing a world of pain with bullying. And the way she argued it, I thought, God, I'd never thought of that, because it sounds, you know, that so much of growing up is, you know, you've got to learn to know who you are and what you stand for and all that sort of thing and be yourself and be independent. And yet my daughter's take on it was, well, she said some people who are a bit quirkier than others, she said, if they don't try and blend into the crowd, she felt bad that she was witnessing, you know, you might see them getting bullied from time to time. And actually, that is an interesting question. It makes you think, is it better to encourage your kids to be themselves despite the potential for being ostracized? Should we use the word ostracized? That's a nice sort of, you know, sort of highfalutin word, isn't it, rather than bullying, which is such a blunt instrument, isn't it? I mean, how much should kids try to fit in? Or should we be encouraging more and more people to express their diverse characteristics or personalities? And what do you make of it? I mean, how important is it for kids to fit in versus for them to be themselves? And can you have one and the other at the same time? Or are they mutually exclusive? So I thought, you know, we're also going to dig into anxiety and managing that with kids and mid-year exams and all that sort of thing. But anyway, I thought we'd dig into the side of, you know, how you manage your children's well-being while encouraging them to follow their passions and be themselves. But, well, maybe don't be yourself too much in that situation, that, honey. I don't know, because when you hear it from a teenager who's expressing concern that actually it's all very well for Hollywood to do movies about it and to show these, you know, happy ending stories where someone who's completely a quirky individual becomes the hero of the day. But she says in reality, that's not the case. And I thought, wow, I should talk about this on the Parenting Squad. So we are. And joining me, look, we love having him on the show. He's a psychologist and CEO of Umbrella Wellbeing. And I think he's Dr. Dougal Sutherland, aren't you, Dougal? Are you a doctor?
4: Good evening, Tim. Yes, I am a doctor, but you can call me Dougal. How about that?
22: Yes, doctor.
4: It always causes confusion. When I was working the DHB system, nobody ever called me doctor because it was so confusing. You know, people would come and ask me for a prescription or something, or what to do with an infection or some sort of broken leg. So, and I couldn't really answer that at all. I do have a doctorate in psychology.
22: Well, that's quite useful, isn't it? I mean, because imagine if your doctorate was in something else.
4: Yes, indeed. No, it's right in the field that I work actually, in, so that's very lucky for everybody.
22: I was trying to remember just then when I said, yes, doctor, what that was from, but of course it's Bill Murray when he's the masochist at the dentist in The Little Shop of Horrors. I don't know if that rings a bell, but he says, yes, what? And he goes, yes, doctor. Anyway, just a excellent blast from the past. Hey, what do you make of that? I haven't said which daughter it is because I always wasn't sure if I should say, you know, it was one of my daughters who said it, but she was saying it's not as easy as you say, Dad. And not that I was discussing it with him, it was just something that came to her mind because kids have various quirks. And what is the perceived wisdom around being yourself versus survival within the crowd?
4: Yeah, what a wise daughter, I would firstly say, that you've got.
22: I was quite impressed with her, even though initially I was like, what are you going on about?
4: Yeah, look, I was mulling about that as you were talking about it, and I think for parents it's our role really to both protect and support our kids at the same time. And I think there is I think your daughter's kind of right sometimes. I would love to say to all kids, just be yourself. And you and I both know, and your daughter obviously does as well, that sometimes that's not going to come off well. And I think it is the role of parents to shepherd their children through to adulthood. And some of that, sometimes that is actually protecting them and saying, look, you know, giving them the reality of that sometimes that might not go down well with other people. That doesn't mean that's anything wrong with it, but actually and I feel terrible kind of saying it. I feel like I'm really uncomfortable saying it, but I think it's especially as they get into that, you know, that tween age and that early teens. God, those can be vicious years, can't they? I think we do have a role sometimes to give kids the. And it's opening their eyes a little bit to the harshness of the world, but I think it's a duty that we do need to take on, unfortunately.
22: Yeah, it is. The fact that she brought it up. I mean, she must have been, you know, mulling it over, because when she let me know, she didn't hold back. She said, "I think it's really stupid," and she was worried about the harm it was causing to people who were getting ostracized for being a bit quirky. I mean. And I don't know how I'd manage that as a parent, and whether we do subconsciously do it with our kids anyway. If your children say, "I want to talk to such and such about this," I'd be like, well, "You just keep that to yourself."
4: I heard a great tip once. I can't remember who said it, but it was I think it was a family that was in the sort of the public eye, and they had said to their kids, they'd written a list down of people. They'd sat down with their kids and say, "Hey, look, who are the most important people in your life, and you know, their mum, dad, you know, grandma and all those people. They had a big list and they put that in their bag and they said those are the people's whose opinion matters. And if somebody says something to you and it hurts, take a look at that list. And is that person's name on the list? If it's not, their opinion doesn't matter to you. And if it does, then, and if their name's on the list, then we need to take it seriously what they're saying. So it was sort of building up that protection for the kids to say, hey, look, not everybody's opinion about you matters. And there are, of course, some really important people in your life that you should listen to their opinion. And I just thought that was a really nice practical thing that you could give kids from a very young age, just to, and they could go back to the list. And, you know, if it was mean old sort of Danny, the school bully, then is his name on that list? No, his opinion doesn't count then. But whose name is on the list? And let's take notice of what
22: actually,
4: they say.
22: Actually, you've just reminded me, because that, funny enough that you mentioned that, but I've heard it expressed in a slightly different way. But And I was trying to remember exactly how it was put to me. And I finally remember now that you've mentioned it. And I think I haven't said this to my girls for a long time, but it's probably a good reminder that I should have that word with them again next time they are having any difficulty. But the question, the way I heard the question put to me is, when somebody has something mean to say about you, ask yourself, does this – not mean, critical. Okay, if somebody's criticizing you, you ask yourself, does this person have my best interests at heart? And if the answer to that is no, you disregard.
4: Although, it's easier, sorry, I
22: interrupted you there, my timing was bad, but that's easier said than done though, isn't it? I mean, I live in a world in Talkback where people send you all sorts of crazy stuff.
4: And every now and again
22: it gets under your skin even though you pretend it doesn't. But it's actually quite a good test to remind yourself, isn't it?
4: Yeah, 100%. Absolutely. I think we it's in this modern age where we can get input from everybody, whether it's solicited or unsolicited, whether it's warranted or unwarranted. You're going to get feedback even on your social media post. I'll tell you a great example. When our son was growing up, he's 25 now, so he's a big boy. But when he was sort of an early teen, or actually might have been like 11 or 12, he posted something on social media. It was about Lego, and he'd made this great thing about Lego, and he was really proud of it, and he posted it, and
22: he got torn to bits.
4: He got torn to bits by some people, but do you know what? We were in a community where there was some older, sort of late teens, early 20s young people who he hung out with and looked up to, and they saw that and they jumped on and said, oh, that's amazing, what a great thing, and they really poured the praise on, and it just flipped it completely for him. And I think it was just such a nice example of being around people who can actually counter that negative message. It still stung a little bit, the negative comments from his friends, but when his friends saw who all the cool old kids were that were saying this is really cool, they changed their minds pretty quick too. And it was just a nice example actually about paying attention to, you know, as you say, those people that really commented positively, actually they had his best interests at heart, whereas the others were just sort of trying to make a joke of it and make him feel terrible. So it was a nice example of that.
22: Because the difficult thing in terms of a balance of about being yourself, because you want your children to find their tribe as well. Oh, because the whole friend group thing, God, that does me head in. And I don't know if it's different at boys' schools or girls' school, but I've got a couple of daughters. But just the journey to finding your sort of friend group, that sort of involves being essentially authentically yourself, because if you're sitting in a group with a bunch of people who you don't relate to and you're not being yourself just to fit in with a bunch of people you don't care about, then that's a road to misery as well, isn't it? So I don't know how to answer my daughter's question on that.
4: And I think the other thing to add in too is that, you know, those adolescence years, they are about, you know, we often are going through that process of figuring out who we are and trying on, almost literally trying on different clothes and different looks. And you do go through some of that as you find where you fit and find, you know, if I don't know about you, but if you look back at some of your photos from the teenage years, it's like, geez, I wish somebody had given me some feedback about that. That wasn't the best look I've ever had.
22: I was very conventional well. So I think you're the one who's doing the owning up.
4: Yeah, well, I'm just glad we didn't have social media back in those days. But I think that does happen a bit. I mean, and it's being shaped a little bit by who's around you. And you know, you say being your authentic self, but I'm not sure that a 13-year-old really. I would argue that they're still figuring out who that is, but that doesn't, you know, that doesn't give anybody the right to pile onto them either. But I know that it does happen, sadly. But yeah, having those people that you can trust, as what did you say? It was around having, does this person have my best interests at heart? I think that's a really nice way.
22: I think it's a great rule, but I got to say, it's, you know, when you are an adolescent. You know, Dad saying, look, does this person have my best? I mean, it's a good bit of advice, but it's really hard to stick to, because it's a bit like that other old adage, sticks and stones can person have my best. I mean, it's a good bit of advice, but it's really hard to stick to, because it's a bit like that other old adage, sticks and stones can break my bones, but words can never hurt me. Well, actually, words

0: But again, it comes back to that, you know, what parents' role may be and how can they support and protect their kids. Not completely put them in a bubble, but how do you give them those skills to be, I guess you'd call it resilient, to take the knocks, to be able to, you know, weather those storms and still bounce back onto their feet. And I think fundamentally it's about having kids, having people in their corner that they know are going to be there for them no matter what. And that's parents' roles, and hopefully that's extended families' roles as well. That's people who are in your community. But you know, somebody that are really going to have kids' backs no matter what they do. Even because we all make mistakes, and you know, I had some pretty dumb haircuts in my time when I was an adolescent, and but my people around me were still pretty forgiving, and it was okay. And I knew they ultimately had my back, and I think that's our role as parents, right? Is making sure that we do have our kids' backs and support them when the bad stuff happens.
1: Somebody's texted here saying, "Hey Tim, have you caught up with the furry trend where kids think that they're cats? Is that something that should be supported by parents?" Can you t what is the what I've heard of the furry thing. I thought it was just kids who, like, I don't know what that is, but see, if my daughter thought she, I don't, what's the furry thing?
0: Yeah, well, I mean, I'm not an expert in it, but I think I think you kind of summed it up really, is that it's people that you know identify with being a furry and they dress up and act like animals.
1: Are they playing or they seriously think they're a cat?
0: Well, I again, not my kind of real huge area of
1: Oh, okay.
0: expertise.
1: Cool.
0: I'm only going on what I see around me. But I don't think anybody truly thinks they're an animal. Otherwise, that we'd probably be saying that's verging on being psychotic. But there is
1: It
0: that
1: sounds
0: sense
1: like
0: why
1: an
0: I want to
1: escapist
0: be.
1: thing as well.
0: Yeah. And often they want to be treated like animals. And you know, is it? I guess the Texas question is: should we support that? And I don't know. I mean, I would tend to think of it from afar as it's a trend that kids will go through probably. Do kids go through trends and phases? Yes, they do. Would we want to give them some feedback? Probably say, look, if you act like, you know, if you do that in the, you know, not everybody likes cats, for example. And so if you're out there being a cat, then, you know, there's some people might not like them.
1: Because I've just Googled it, and there are some schools repute. I mean, I think we're getting up. I've started, so I'll have to finish the sentence. There are some schools who are putting litter boxes in schools for. I don't get it. Sorry. That's a bit different. Well, okay, maybe in an extreme example. So I would be, if one of my kids was like that, I'd be like, look, I mean, I don't know where I'd start, but I would be encouraging them to keep that at home. I don't know.
0: And look, it may be that, you know, you can protect them from that in terms of schooling. It's like, well, it's afraid you can't wear that to school. You know, because you've got to wear a school uniform, isn't that sad? But you know, it is a, I know that there's a significant, well, you know, it's a thing for
1: Okay.
0: some people for sure.
1: Yeah. Okay.
0: But
1: Look,
0: again,
1: I've
0: it's just.
1: sidetracked it, but it was, you know, that's why we, you know, it's popped up, but it was linked to the whole issue about, you know, being yourself versus fitting in. I mean, that's an extreme example, I guess, isn't it?
0: Oh yeah, it is. But even people, you know, cosplayers and all that kind of thing. Maybe it's the idea is that there's a time and a place for those sorts of things that, you know, and I think being realistic about kids because with kids about it that they are likely to get a bit of stick from it. And I don't. I do feel horrible. You know, I feel that goes for me, cuts against the grain. It's like we shouldn't have to
1: Well,
0: say to people that, I don't
1: this is
0: think.
1: why it's such a good topic, because
0: Yeah.
1: you know, there's a reason that in the movies, you know, the downtrodden, quirky person comes out the hero, and we
0: Yeah.
1: know because we want that to be the case. And
0: Yeah,
1: yet,
0: yeah, yeah.
1: I just thought that to get that sort of honest opinion from someone who's saying, I think it can really cause problems for that kid, and
0: Yeah, for
1: some
0: sure.
1: triumph if they are smart and charismatic enough to get away with being a little bit different to the rest of the crowd. But others, I think, and you know what I mean? That's why I
0: Yeah,
1: thought
0: yeah, yeah.
1: we have to sort of try and talk about these things.
0: Yeah, 100%. I think too that it's you know, often it's about shepherding kids through to their

0: through those high school years, maybe to the time when they become sort of adults and pop out the other end of school, and then they can figure out who their people are and find their people. I know some kids definitely go through high school, particularly feeling isolated, feeling lonely, and trying to be themselves and just express who they are, and nobody else is around them. And then once they've finished school, they finally find their people. They go to uni or they go to work or whatever, and they find people who are like them. And it's a great thing. So you don't want to sort of completely squash it, but I think it is important for us to give kids the message that, you know, the world isn't a Hollywood movie, and there will be people that are nasty about it.
1: Mm. Actually, I think the reason it's worth raising it is that it's just simply, you've got to think about, you know, of course we all want our kids to just, you know, find what gives them joy and pleasure and stuff like that, and to be themselves and follow their natural passions. But it's just worth that parents, it's just a word of caution, isn't it? I think
0: it is. I think the other thing too is that often those people who are a little bit quirky, a little bit weird in their teenage years, often turn out to be, you know, the most interesting people as adults in the end. You spend your whole teenage years trying to fit in with everybody, and then you find out that fitting in with everybody is actually quite boring. The most interesting people that you meet are the ones that have an interest in something that you've never heard of. Because were you into musicals and that kind of thing at school? I mean, I know it's a big passion of yours now, but were you into that at school?
1: Funnily enough, I played the band in my final year, but I didn't go anywhere near it. I don't. Maybe it's because I hadn't. Maybe I hadn't discovered that. Well, no, I didn't do it because it was mostly the girls. And the softer, more gentler guys, if I could put it that way, who did the theatre.
0: Yes, yes.
1: And so I didn't, because I didn't want... Actually, I did. I caved. Because I didn't want to be, I don't know, ostracised.
0: Yeah, and that's a human thing, right? We want to be liked and accepted, and I don't think that's anything wrong with that. But often it's trying to find your people. It is one of the good things about, we've touched on this before, it is one of the positive things about social media, is that, you know, if you're living in an isolated rural community and you don't really feel like there's anybody like you, you can connect with other people via social media. I'm not trying to say social media is a wonderful thing, but it is one of the advantages that people talk about.
1: The internet connectivity does, you know, reach out a bit further. We'd love your calls, or you're welcome to join us in the conversation with Dougal Sutherland. And just talking about, you know, is there a point where you want your kids to be themselves, but is there a point where you go, well, maybe just keep that interest at home for the family? I don't know. Look, I don't have the answers to these things, but it's worth having a thought, thinking about it. It is 28 past 5. We'll be back in just a tick. News Talk ZB. If you'd like to join us, you can call us on 0800 80 10 80. Text 9292. As I say, 28 past 5.
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1: Yes, we're talking about, you know, I mean, how much should your children, I'm with Dougal Sutherland, by the way, talking about, you know, how much do you encourage your children to express their individuality versus, you know, up to a point where you think, well, you've still got to fit in. I was actually wondering, Dougal, that in larger schools, it's all about finding your friend group. Mm. Whereas, you know, the school I went to, Western Heights High School in Rotorua, by the time, I mean, it's a smaller school. Your group was sort of your classroom. That was about it. Or your sports team. Is it tougher in bigger schools? Is it, or easy? I don't know. Is it?
0: I think the more the larger the groups, you probably do have the opportunity to meet similar people. It's like, you know, when you break out maybe and go to university and you're suddenly with 20,000 people and you go, oh my God, there are people that like the same things as I do. Who would have thought that? You know, because I mean, I was a bit similar. My high school in Dunedin, we only had, I don't know, maybe 500 or 600. We were on the decline. Yeah. Nothing to do with me attending, but we had been a big school and then it was slowly.
1: Since you left?
0: It's transformed itself. It went from a high school to a sort of a college instead, you know, so it merged with an intermediate. But, you know, I went through a pretty small school. People were into, you know, it was in the 80s, you were into rugby or you weren't. you were into Bon Jovi or you weren't, and I wasn't.
1: Surprises me. What were you into? You'd be more of a Leonard Cohen, sort of Bob Dylan sort of guy, were you?
0: Well, yeah, and sort of indie bands from the 80s, like the Smiths and those kind of things, you know?
1: Okay.
0: Yeah. So that was, but that was kind of me, really. I didn't know anybody else like that. I think what I found is I became quite fiercely protective and defensive around those things that I liked, and which was probably my way of coping. I also developed a bit of a kind of a smart mouth, probably, because I couldn't, I wasn't, you know.
1: Was that a good thing for you because you were, or was it a bad thing?
0: Well, I think it was both. I think it protected me a bit, but I probably, if I'm absolutely honest, at that age, I probably used my wit in quotes to, you know, to put the focus or the spotlight on other people rather than on me. So, whilst it might have been protective of me, it probably, and if I look back at it now, I'm not particularly happy about how I handled that because it probably ended up me, you know, making fun of other people so that I didn't get made fun of.
1: Wow, that's survival, isn't it? Isn't it?
0: It is.
1: I mean, look, I look back at the things I didn't speak up for in the right place, and where you just let, you know, you let yourself be part of that crowd who were giving someone a hard time. And we were dreadful, you know, and it wasn't no one individually was culpable, but there was a group energy where, I think it's terrible. I wish I'd, but I don't know how much you can beat yourself up at for that sort of stuff.
0: Well, I think you can. I think what I've learned is that I can learn from it and kind of go, actually, I don't really like when I didn't like doing that. I didn't really like me when I was doing that, and I don't want to go. I want to avoid doing that again if I possibly can. That's kind of what I learned from it. But at the time, it was a bit of, you know, self-protection because that was the reality, really. But when I did find people that were sort of similar to me, at least it was good, and it did give you that bit of sense of camaraderie, and it felt nice to be with people who liked things like you did.
1: Because that journey for kids to find their tribe is, that's a pretty tough journey, actually, isn't it? I'm not giving anything away about my daughters, because I've had so many conversations with other parents about how long it took their kids to find their sort of friend group. And it's actually, I don't know, I wondered if it was easier when I was growing up. I simply played sport and just, I don't know, you dished out whatever teasing you got, but then you're all on the same sports. The sport to me was a great saviour.
0: Yeah.
1: What about you?
0: Yep.
1: Were you not the sporty guy?
0: I was a solid average in many sports, so I could sort of join in. I would be more of an asset than a liability in a sports team. So that was good. But my brother, for example, was not good at sport at all, and that was really difficult for him in a school where sport was, you know, where that was what everybody did. So you stood out if you didn't play sport, if you weren't good at sport. It's hard
14: to navigate those times. And often I think the difficult thing is too that in those teenage years, it's often when kids don't want to talk to their parents very much about what's going on for them. They're trying to get away from their parents. They're trying not to be like their parents at all. But I think that's where, you know, if you've got older, you know, other people around you that kids can relate to, whether they're in your family or they're somehow linked into your neighborhood or whatever community you're a part of. I think that's where that, you know, what's the catchphrase for your show? It takes a village to raise a child. And I think that's where the village actually comes in really handy, is having other people around that can be there and support your kids when the kids are moving away a bit.
1: Well, that's actually worth, from a pragmatic point of view, that's worth actually touching on, that if you have a child who you suspect is suffering from being ostracized or bullied.
14: I mean,
1: I sometimes think that there's a danger that parents who may have even been bullied themselves, I don't know, that we're all a bit slow to, I'm not going to say this. I think hopefully people realize that these days in the modern education system, it's not something where you just keep your head down and don't say anything. If there is a problem, you do talk to the school about it, and the school take this stuff seriously. There is a change in that respect, isn't there?
14: Yeah, there is. I think I agree. I think it's gone from the days of, well, this is just part of growing up, to actually, we're not going to put up with that, and that's not okay to do it. So I think you know, you should definitely be talking to school about that as much as possible, and also helping your kid find their people. You know, we talked about finding their tribe, or can you get them involved with can you help them find their tribe somehow, probably indirectly, I imagine, with, you know, particularly with early teens, they don't really want parents. They can't, you know, it's that difficult age where they need their parents and put what they don't want. Yeah, they do, but they don't. So it's that difficult navigation, but it is possible.
1: Yeah. Hey, look, we're going to head to a break, Dougal, but I do want to have a quick chat about the whole anxiety thing as well, and just that balance of, you know, supporting your kids with anxiety, but also not coddling them to the point of view that you're sheltering them from having to sort of develop that resilience. So
14: yeah, absolutely.
1: We'll have a chat about that after the break. 0800 80 10 80, though, but we've got a lot of texts on this. By the way, I gather from a mixture of sources, including some colleagues of mine, that the furry thing, when it comes to the rumours about litter boxes, is more of a social media lie, and that's not really true. It's you know, that's nothing we want to get too carried away about with. But anyway, I just thought we'd put that out, since we've got quite a few texts on the furries. So I don't want to say we'll put that one to bed, but there we go.
14: A topic for another day.
1: Yes, indeed. 21 minutes to 6, News Talk ZB.
15: The Nick Scali half yearly clearance is on now, with everything reduced across the entire Nick Scali range. Everything is reduced during the half yearly clearance. On now at Nick Scali, Wano Park, Mount Wellington, and St. Luke's.
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30: Prime Minister Christopher Luxon, Andrew Bailey, was it a sackable offence?
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1: Yes, we're with Dougal Sutherland. He's a psychologist at Umbrella Wellbeing. And just the other thing I wanted to talk about, got quite a few texts just about the fitting in sort of thing, but I do want to cover off a little bit of a chat about the anxiety side of things, Dougal, because, you know, we've had, I think there are mid-year exams kicking off and there's a bit of anxiety about that. I mean, maybe I talk to you not so much as about a psychologist, but I mean, just as a psychologist dad. You know, kids, you know, do get anxious about stuff. How did you manage the sort of journey about, you know, obviously when they're 5 years old, you're there for them for everything. But when they're getting a bit older, gradually you've sort of got of, I don't know, done it.
14: Yeah, look, I think the key thing is what we'd probably call in the trade is getting kind of an active coping, building active coping skills in kids so that they are, you're there to support them, but actually they still need to go out and face that anxiety and figure that out for themselves. That is one of the real keys to helping kids overcome their anxiety. It's not getting trapped into the avoidance of it and going, oh, it's too hard, and therefore you don't have to do it. I really want to acknowledge that for parents, that's going against their intuition as a parent, because all your parental vibes will be saying, I've got a child in distress and they're really upset and I just want to protect them and bundle them up and support them. And of course you do, but actually in the long term, that protecting them from that anxiety without supporting them to go out and actively kind of figure out what they're going to do about it is probably not good in the longer term. And we did that with our daughter. Our daughter went through a period of anxiety in her sort of preteen years.
1: Yeah.
14: And we supported her to figure it out. And we got her to see a good psychologist, which was jolly helpful.
1: Really? Okay.
14: Yeah. Which was slightly more difficult than you might think, of course, because a lot of people knew me, so they wouldn't see her because they knew me, and it was a bit of a conflict of interest.
1: God, did you have to go to move to another town?
14: Yeah, no, we found a really, really great psychologist, and our daughter just clicked, and the psychologist just really helped her figure out what bits of this could she control? She used to get really angry and then anxious, and she couldn't eat, and so then she would get an empty stomach and then feel sick because she hadn't eaten, and that would make it worse. So, you know, some really practical things like actually make sure that you've got something in your tummy that there's, so your tummy doesn't feel, you know, your hunger in your tummy doesn't add to your anxiety.
1: Yeah.
14: And it just gave her something. That was just a very simple thing, but it just gave her something to control, that sense of control over it. And just, you know, bit by bit, it just helped. And she gradually built up those skills to deal with it. And she still gets anxious occasionally, but she's much better about saying, oh, look, I think my anxiety is playing up, and what am I going to do about that?
1: Is this is that something that when you've got kids with anxiety that you, do you have to pay for a psychologist, or is there something, are there ways of getting is this funding for also that you can
14: access? Could get into the public health system through the DHBs but that's only for kids that are pretty severe. However, there is quite a fund for it depends a little bit on what area that you're in, but for young people, often between the ages of 15 and 25, there are free services. I know there is some free in the Wellington region. It's called PIKI here, PIKI, that is free with a psychologist. It varies a bit across the country, but there's much more services than there used to be young people that are free.
1: Was it the Mike? I'm just thinking, wasn't Mike King's initiative, wasn't Gumboot Friday, wasn't that about money for for kids counselling?
14: Yeah, 100%. Yep. So they will provide that. Absolutely. So that's that as well. So that will pay for the funding to see a counsellor or a psychologist. So there are much more avenues around, particularly for young people, than there used to be. And it's a really good investment because we know if you can get in early with things like anxiety and depression, you will make a lifetime of difference. So it's a really good if you're not sure what's in your area, just have a quick Google or sometimes chatting to a school counsellor, because most schools, of course, have counsellors at school, counsellors. So there is quite a few avenues now for young people.
1: How would a parent recognise if they wanted to try and nudge their child towards getting that sort of assistance? What are the sort of signs of anxiety? Because, you know, teenagers can get dramatic interior, then, you know, let it all out, you know, when they get home because they've been coping all day. But then the next day they're right as rain.
14: So. Yeah, that's right. And I think sometimes it comes out differently too. Sometimes it comes out actually as irritation and anger and annoyance and kids throwing hissy fits. And that, of course, doesn't endear a parent to be sympathetic and support their child. So I think it's a case of actually looking at a child's or a young person's behaviour and thinking, what's behind that? Why would they get so upset about such a small thing? It could just be normal teen stuff, and you know, teen life is hard. Maybe it's about having a chat to the teachers at school and saying, hey, have you noticed any concerns about my about my child, about my teen, my young person? If they are noticing it as well, then that might be another indication that there's something that they need a bit more support.
1: Yeah. Hey, Dougal, as always, mate, it's great to chat with you. I really appreciate
14: you too,
1: your time.
14: Tim. Yeah. Thanks, mate. Lovely to talk to you. Yeah. Okay, mate. Thanks. Cheers. Bye-bye.
1: That was Dougal Sutherland, and if you want to catch up with any of that discussion as well as the previous hours, wait, once the show's over, we get it loaded up online pretty quickly. We'll be back to talk sport where the Christopher Reeve Superman is with us next. News Talk ZB.
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1: Yes, I'm joining me to wrap sports. It's Christopher Reeve. G'day, Chris. How are you going?
16: I'm good. How are you?
1: Good, good, good. So, look, the first game cap off the rank is the Crusaders Blues. I don't know. You know, I somehow just thought the Crusaders were going to do the Blues. And what's the score? There's about 25 minutes to go. What are we at?
16: Yeah, the Blues did just score a try. It's 40, probably 21 after this conversion. Yeah, there you go. 40-21 with, like I say, about 25 minutes.
1: So they've got to score 20 points, let's say, and 21 points to draw in 20 minutes, and it's not going to happen.
16: I don't think so.
1: Are we calling it?
16: I think, the Crusaders have been probably the best team in the country over the last month. They've just been slowly building. They started off quite bad.
1: Did the stadium have something to do with that as well, that they got their mojo?
16: Yeah, they haven't lost a game there. Everything that has been held at that stadium has sold out. Christchurch is just a happy town at the moment.
1: Yeah, so...
16: A city, I should say.
1: Yeah, there we go. Way to go, the Crusaders. Now, the next game is... by the way, there was a red card, wasn't there? But that's a 20-minute sort
16: of. So they have the 20-minute red card. Now Malachi Rampling just, shoulder-to-head tackle. Leicester Fyinga Nuku got flattened a little bit. And, it was pretty clear red card.
1: Okay. So let's call it. It's a 54-minute mark. So there's still 25 minutes to go. If the Blues turn this round, it's 40-21, then... I'll eat my undies, okay?
16: I'll hold you to that.
1: Anyway, who wears a hat these days to eat? Chiefs and Reds.
16: Yeah, I think that's going to be the best game of the quarterfinals. These two always tend to have pretty good encounters. The scorelines don't always read that way. I think the Chiefs have won the last three or four all by double digits, but... Their most recent game in Brisbane was really close, and the Chiefs were maybe lucky to win that one as well as they did. So that'll definitely be the best game of the round.
1: Whereabouts is that?
16: That's in Hamilton. So the Chiefs finished second, so they get to host that one.
1: What chance do we give the Reds of pulling this one off?
16: Not high.
1: I mean, the Reds in Hamilton just doesn't feel like things.
16: Yeah, I believe this was the same quarterfinal. It was semi-final. I don't know. They played recently last year, and the Chiefs won pretty easy.
1: It just feels... it's an interesting... I don't know whether what the stats would be on hometown wins, but from a history point of view, it always feels like the Chiefs and the Crusaders are the ones who are least likely to lose at home. I mean, I've seen it feels that the Blues have disappointed us a few times at Eden Park, doesn't it? Have they? Is that just my imagination?
16: I think Eden Park's generally a pretty tough place for teams to come and win those big games. The Blues did win their recent championship there. The Chiefs actually lost in the quarterfinals to the Blues last year in Hamilton and ended up losing home field advantage for the final.
1: Well, this is why we get you in, because I have a hunch and you go, no, that's bollocks, Tim.
16: Yeah.
1: You say it nicely, though.
16: I try.
1: Good on you. Hey, now, F1 in Monaco, where are we at? What's happening when and how and who?
16: Yeah, well, Monaco is an interesting one, right? Like, it's such a historic event, but it's also probably the most boring race on the calendar. There's no opportunity to pass. If you qualify well, you're going to race well generally, unless you crash into the wall, which Liam Lawson did overnight. So.
1: Well, actually, doesn't it go on? Just whoever does the best qualifying, that pretty much decides the race, except for anyone who hits the wall.
16: Yeah, that's literally what I just said.
1: Oh, yeah, it is what you said, but. But the qualifying...
16: Yeah, so qualifying is the most important.
1: No, the qualification observation is they have made the cars slightly narrower.
16: Oh, yeah.
1: Will that make any difference? That's what I meant to say.
16: I don't think so. I don't think they're narrow enough. They'd have to be pretty small to make a difference in Monaco.
1: And there's some interesting looking wings, aren't there? Because they've changed some specs to about the downforce and all that. But
16: yeah, that's a little too technical for
1: me.
16: They all do look a bit different, but I don't know if it makes too much of a difference to the layman.
1: But Lawson could still do well in qualifying, couldn't he?
16: Absolutely. If you're going to crash, you want to crash in practice.
1: And when is that?
16: That is tomorrow morning.
1: Tomorrow morning. Okay, well... That's the one to watch, is qualifying.
16: Absolutely.
1: And then if he qualifies well.
16: Yeah, see how he goes in qualifying and then decide if he's going to get up and watch it.
1: Back to you just then. But
16: hey, that's all right.
1: That happens sometimes on a multitasking. Hey, good on you, Chris. Thanks very much. And thanks for listening, everyone. Check out the podcast. And Roman Travers is up next with In My Day. So stick around for Roman. And I'll catch you same time tomorrow. News Talk ZB. Cheerio.
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2: The Crusaders lead the Blues 40-21 just past the 1 hour mark. More in a moment in sport with Ruben. It's 6 o'clock. Good evening, I'm Joe Gilfillan. One of the most isolated schools in the whole country is now looking forward to two new classrooms as a result of this year's budget. South Westland Area School is improving its capacity, with the government spending more than $60 million to upgrade buildings in it and other South Island schools. The school, which is in Harihari, about 70 kilometres south of Hokitika, is one of the few to provide primary and secondary education while teaching students from as far away as Franz and Fox Glacier townships. Local MP Maureen Pugh says it's a much welcomed investment.
3: I felt like Santa Claus in June passing on that news to the principal at South Western Area School.
2: There's been a sewage overflow into the Hutt River overnight following last night's heavy rain. Wellington Water says overflow from the Silver Stream storage tanks was a controlled, consented discharge at 3 this morning. Hutt City Councillor Brady Dyer says everyone along the Hutt River should stay out of the water and not gather any food from the river. Police are appealing for sightings of a woman reported missing in Tauranga's Papamoa. Barbara was last seen at her home this morning around 11, wearing a blue cardigan, blue jeans and a shoulder bag. Police say they want to reunite her with her family because of health concerns. If you've seen Barbara or know her whereabouts or movements, please call 105. Meth use appears to shrink the brain. A University of Auckland research team has used MRI scans to study the brains of people who had used the drug for around 15 years and since quit. Their study shows chronic meth use can cause widespread brain damage, impairing memory, emotional regulation and overall function. Lead author Ben Bristow says meth users had less volume in the front and back of the brain.
4: The front of the brain, the function of that is for decision-making, impulse control and other things, and the back of the brain is more our visual regions.
2: The United States is denying its military bases in Bahrain were hit by Iran, with 6 missiles intercepted and a 7th not reaching its intended target. It comes as the United States reportedly struck military sites on Iran's coast, with drones headed for the Strait of Hormuz and the Persian Gulf neighbours. Bahrain and Kuwait activated sirens. BBC North America correspondent Tom Simon says America's choosing its words carefully to make sure it doesn't escalate tensions.
5: They are responding to what they're calling unwarranted Iranian aggression by putting themselves in a self-defense posture.
2: The United States has approved a military sale to New Zealand after its Secretary of War criticised our defence spending, Jordan Dunn reports.
6: The $2.58 billion package includes 5 MH-60R Seahawk helicopters, along with radar, sonar and communication systems to boost maritime and defence capability. The State Department has notified Congress about the proposed sales, which still need to be approved by lawmakers. This comes after US Secretary of War Pete Hegseth criticised New Zealand's military spend during a security summit last week.
2: Auckland's been given $10 million for ongoing work eradicating predators. The Predator Free 2050 program's funding has come from the International Visitor Conservation and Tourism Levy. It'll support pest control work across the Hauraki Gulf and mainland Auckland. Auckland Councillor Richard Hills says they won't be duplicating what the Department of Conservation's already doing.
7: It's about building on those bigger projects, but it also will no doubt help bolster what we're doing right across Auckland.
14: To News Talk ZB Sport, the Crusaders are powering towards a spot in the Super Rugby semi-finals. They lead the Blues 45-21 midway through the second half of their qualifying final after being up 33-14 at the break. Meanwhile, Chiefs coach Jono Gibbs expects recent battle scars to be telling in tonight's qualifier against the Reds in Hamilton. The Chiefs won a tight round 13 encounter, 31-21 in Brisbane. Gibbs says both teams will have learned and adapted their plans.
28: Everyone knows there's, you know, a lot riding on this game. And, you know, our experience of the last time we played, their experience of the last time we played were somewhat different. But there's a few clues in there as well.
14: Kickoff's at 7:05 with live commentary on Newstalk ZB Sport and iHeartRadio. The Crusaders have just converted a try to be up 47-21 with 15 minutes to play in the game. Super Rugby coverage with NZ Safety Blackwoods taking care of business. A forgettable fourth quarter has cost the Tactics in their 53-51 extra time ANZ Premiership loss to the Mystics in Christchurch. The hosts led by 5 after 3, but could only manage 8 fourth quarter goals before the Mystics surged home the strongest. The Knicks have continued their magic carpet ride through the playoffs with a crucial Game 2 win over the Spurs away in the NBA Finals. Their 105-104 victory sees them take a 2-0 series lead and is their 13th straight playoff win and 8th on the road. An opportunity to go from obscurity to glory for Maja Swolenska tonight. The world number 114 will face 8th seed Mira Andreeva in tomorrow morning's women's singles final at the French Open. The final is scheduled to start at 1 a.m. And New Zealand are manifesting a response with the bat from one of their key hopes ahead of day 3 of the opening cricket test with England. The Black Caps are 36-3 in their second innings, requiring a further 218 runs for victory at Lord's. New Zealand bowler Nathan Smith is confident Ruchin Ravindra can overturn his fortunes after being dismissed for a duck in the first innings. First ball scheduled for 10 p.m. I'm Ruben Mummer. That's Newstalk ZB News and Sport with Sanderson Vitamins, a 100% New Zealand-owned family business. It's 6:05. Roman Travers is next.
2: Newstalk ZB Weather Watch 24/7. Northern and western areas from Northland to Kapiti and across the central high country, showers, some heavy with thunderstorms possible in the west, easing and becoming isolated overnight and then clearing tomorrow. Coromandel and Bay of Plenty, fine spells and occasional showers, clearing before dawn. Gisborne and Hawke's Bay, mainly fine until showers spread from the south tonight and then clear from Hawke's Bay in the morning and Gisborne later tomorrow. Wellington, Wairarapa, Marlborough, Nelson and Canterbury, occasional showers with thunderstorms possible in Marlborough, clearing tomorrow morning and becoming fine. Buller, Grey and Westland, fine spells, showers north of Hokitika spreading elsewhere later tomorrow. Otago and Southland, showers, some heavy with hail and then clearing from everywhere except the south coast tomorrow morning. Fiordland, a few showers turning to rain tomorrow. Chatham Islands, rain easing to showers tonight and then clearing later tomorrow. I'm Joe Gilfillan. That's News Talk ZB, news, sport and weather to 6:07.
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G'day, welcome. It's nice to have your company tonight. I'm Roman Travers. This is In My Day. Welcome. Welcome to the world's biggest radio show in the world ever. On the world's biggest radio station. Nice to get the accolades this week. Congratulations to everyone. Congratulations to you for making that happen as well. It's all down to you. So is the content, by the way. I'd love to hear from you tonight. The number to call is absolutely free from any phone at all. 0800 80 1080. Texting has a very small charge, but gee whiz, it's worth it. Crikey dick. Core blimey. 9292 for the text. The charge is so minimal, you'll probably do it two or three times. But the free phone number makes everybody happy. 0800 80 1080. My email is roman@newstalkzb.co.nz. Yeah, what a big month it's been. It's been a big month. Lots of momentous things have happened. It was the 2nd of June when Bruce McLaren died back in 1970. Bruce Leslie McLaren, a New Zealand racing car driver, automotive engineer, automotive designer, and a motorsport executive who competed in Formula One from 1958 through to 1970. Such a big name, and the name lives on. He won 4 Grand Prix across 13 seasons and was runner-up in the 1960 Formula One World Drivers' Championship with Cooper. There's so many accolades to remember, and I know that you'll have some stories as well. I did this about maybe a couple of years ago, it might have been last year, and it was lovely to have Bruce McLaren's daughter spontaneously call in and tell her story as well. You'll have a connection to Bruce McLaren, the memories, whether you were involved directly with his racing or his racing team, family members, all that stuff, 0800 80 1080. In 1958, Bruce McLaren was the first recipient of the Driver to Europe Award, which enabled promising Kiwis to race against the world's very best. The following year, he was just 22, he became then the youngest Formula One race winner by taking out the United States Grand Prix. What a huge achievement. McLaren won 3 more races and achieved 23 other podium finishes in 100 starts in Formula One. He was runner-up in the 1960 World Championship and third in 1962 and again in 1969. He and fellow New Zealander Chris Amon won the 24 Hours Le Mans race in 1966. I've got lots and lots of facts, lots of amazing achievements. And to me, to know that that name is still well-respected, well-regarded, and stories are still told is just absolutely amazing. You don't have to be a motorsport nut to know much about Bruce McLaren, and the name will be ringing bells already. So ring my bells on 0800 80 1080. That's the free phone number, 9292 on the text. He was aged 32 when he was killed while testing a Can-Am car on the Goodwood Circuit in England. And McLaren Racing has then been taken over by Ron Dennis in the 1980s and became the most successful Formula One team in the late 20th century. So, what do you recall of Bruce's racing life, his brilliance in Formula One? What do you know about his engineering and why he was so highly respected globally as both a driver and an engineer? What is your connection to Bruce McLaren? Did you contemplate a career in motorsport because of Bruce McLaren, watching his success, which started on a beach in Auckland? I've got very limited audio. The team and I spent ages looking for some interview content. I do have some to play throughout the night. And I'd love to hear your stories. 0800 80 1080 9292 on the text. Now, Genesis, they released this track back in 1991. And Jesus, he knows me.

0: News Talk ZB, this is In My Day. Jesus. He knows me from 1991. Yeah, it's a, that's a statement of fact, isn't it? You can run, but you can't hide. He knows you. More great music from the 70s, 80s and 90s coming throughout the night. More of your great stories too. When I say more, well, we haven't had any yet, so someone should have written a different script for that one. Get the ball rolling, and let's talk about Bruce McLaren. We'll also be talking about Chris Amon tonight. They cross paths, they work together in the 24 Hours Le Mans race in 1966. I can't imagine anything worse. I can't even go for a couple of hours without making a trip to the loo. Can you imagine doing 24 hours? I know they take shifts, but honestly, what a legend. The legend is Bruce McLaren. I think there's a retirement home named after him. There's certainly a school or two. And of course, the name McLaren has never been absorbed by another company and taken over and made to disappear. It's a highly regarded name in motorsport. And you don't have to love your motorsport. You didn't have to be one of those people pulling the curtains on a Saturday and watching the Formula One back in the day. You could be just someone who had a love of, well, let's be honest, a sexy car. Incredibly sexy cars. And he wasn't just a driver. He was an automotive engineer and designer as well. Where do you get that amount of talent in one person? Well, the answer is Bruce McLaren. And I'd like to hear your stories. 0800 80 1080. 9292 is the text. 18 past 6.
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11: So Hezbollah says it rejects the ceasefire, so is it even worth the paper it's written on?
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1: 21 past 6, Bruce McLaren, Bruce Leslie McLaren. He died on the 2nd of June back in 1970. The list of accolades is just incredible. The sound of his vehicle. If you love Formula One, you might like it for a range of reasons. But if you've been close to one of those cars and you've heard them fire up, they are, it's quite, I'll give you a taste of that. Here's one I recorded earlier. This is actually a recording of Bruce McLaren's Can-Am firing up. Just listen to the very start and you'll hear this very unusual noise. It's kind of like the pistons filling up and then she fires up and whoa! Listen to this. That's the sound of a beautiful, beautiful motor. Bruce McLaren's Can-Am. It goes on for about a minute. I'd happily listen to that. That's like a top 10 hit, that one. That's a beautiful sound, isn't it? And there isn't a lot of archive. Well, you know, there's very little you can find on Bruce McLaren being interviewed. But in this particular clip, he talks about winning his first ever race.
2: I remember my first actual race. It was on a beach at a place called Murawai in New Zealand. And I was about 16. In fact, I won it. I was, I think, more excited than I've ever been before in my life.
1: 22 past six. So, yeah, he's a very, I get the impression that he was quite a shy person. And you can't be shy when you're racing a car. Clearly, his courage and his skills really took off when he was on the track. I didn't know the guy. You may have had a connection to him. If you did, I'd love to hear about that. Was he quite a shy person? He really didn't chase the limelight. Mind you, it was an era, I guess, where there wasn't, you know, 400 different sports channels and radio stations trying to chase you for interviews. What do you recall of Bruce McLaren's racing life, his brilliance in Formula One? What is it that made McLaren such a lasting name in the motors and the cars that Bruce was involved with making and designing? And also Chris Amon, I've mentioned the relationship there too, as they raced in the Le Mans race in 1966, the 24-hour race. What can you tell me about Chris Amon? There's a very strong link between the two blokes. More on that from you. I'm looking forward to it. This song kind of starts like a clunky old car, not like Formula One, but it's got a car-like kind of quality to the start of it. It's Olivia Newton-John from 1980.

0: News Talk ZB. It's In My Day, and Olivia Newton-John, the beautiful, crystal clear voice of Olivia Newton-John. Xanadu. I've no idea what she's talking about, but it didn't matter. I was just, I was always in raptures when she was on the telly singing a song. Xanadu from 1980. More great music coming up from Herbs, Whitney Houston, Elton John, Shona Lang. The Beatles are in there, Fleetwood Mac as well. Joshua Caddison makes an appearance. The 70s, 80s and 90s, well covered. What's your connection to Bruce McLaren? The great driver, the great automotive designer and engineer as well. 0800 80 10 80. Hi, Catherine.
1: Hi, Catherine.
2: Hi, was that, sorry, I'm just trying to figure things out. Was that Bruce McLaren that you were talking about?
0: Yes.
1: Yes.
2: Yes. I was just wondering if we could just, like, change one word. When you said that he was shy, could we change it to reserved?
0: Okay, what's the difference?
1: What's the difference?
2: Well, reticence, perhaps.
0: Okay.
2: A sense of perception that's a little bit different to being shy.
0: Yeah, you know, I'm not claiming to have known him
2: shy
0: at all.
2: Shy is emotional, right? Shy can be an emotional kind of state.
0: Okay.
2: And reticence may be more like, slightly more sort of like an intellectual state that you want to take. You know, both perhaps protective states, but...
0: Do you know Bruce McLaren?
2: No, I'm not aware of the New Zealand racing drivers.
0: Okay, but you want to ring up and correct my wording?
2: Well, no, I'm not trying to be mean.
0: I didn't say you were.
2: Well, no, I'm not.
0: Yeah. No, okay, I don't understand why you called. But that was fascinating all the same. So you didn't know Bruce McLaren. You have no connection to motorsport. I didn't make a statement to say he was shy. I suggested that he may have been shy because he wasn't really someone we could find a lot of audio on. I wonder if you're a school teacher. Do you read dictionaries? I don't know, but shy, reticent? It wasn't an accusation of anything or a condemnation, just a comment. Good Lord! Wow! Oh, well. Thanks, Catherine. Good to get the ball rolling, kind of. G'day, Roman. All of my radios are tuned to News Talk ZB. I'm really enjoying In My Day, for obvious reasons. Oh, that's good. Good on you, Craig. Nice of you to text in. Nice one. 9292 if you'd like to keep the text coming, or call 0800 80 1080. Roman, Xanadu, underpinned by the Electric Light Orchestra, fun movie, Kate in Wairarapa. Good on you, Kate. Oh, anything Olivia Newton-John did was incredible. Just getting up in the morning, incredible. She didn't even have to sing. She was amazing. Oh, Gilly has texted to say, Catherine phoned last night. Oh, I can't read the rest of that out, Gilly, but clearly you listen a lot as well. Feel free to call. Hi there, man. It's been ages since I've had the evening with you on the radio. Great evening's entertainment. Nice. I don't know who you are, but that's lovely. Hope, like Craig, you've got all your radios going around the house. That's one way to get the neighbours interested as well. Or, you know, calling noise control or something. G'day, Roman. How did you not win a radio award? Honestly, you run rings around... Oh, then you've listed people there. I can't read that out. Oh, my God, so deserving. I love you. Di from Granity. Di, I love you too. I can't work it out. Why don't I win awards? I don't know. I think, you know, they want to save it. They want to save the experience and, you know, I don't know. It's a very good question. 2927 0800 80 1080. Roman, was that Catherine your ex? No. No, Catherine, my ex, is delightful. She would never correct my wording on anything. Other things maybe, but no, she's lovely. That was not her. Good Lord, what a start.
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0: 27-7. I'm loving it so far. So far, it's been an amazing night. It's been so good so far. The callers have been absolutely what? Terrible. Oh no, I can't say that on the radio. Why would you? No. Some of the producers are saying it's been terrible so far. No, I wouldn't say terrible. It's just. No, I just, you know, some people don't like certain words and shy appears to be one of them. I didn't know Bruce McLaren. My reflection is simply on the fact that we can't find a lot of interview or television footage of him, radio or television, which implies to me that he was probably just focusing on the job, focused and shy / reticent to be involved with a whole lot of media. And I like that. I like the fact that he was probably quite hard to tie down in that regard. Focused on the job at hand, focused on the Formula One. Who else were you watching at the time when Bruce McLaren took the stage globally in that regard? Were you on that beach at Murawai, west of Auckland, when he won that race at the age of 16? You may well have been there. You could have been racing against him. 0800 80 1080 and 9292 the text. Roman, what a bizarre call from Catherine. No, I wouldn't say bizarre. Bizarre's not the word I would use. I would kind of say, what's another word for bizarre? We should get Catherine back on. Ask her for weird. Yes, thank you. The team are coming up with weird. Well, no, I wouldn't use that one. What was that one? No. Oh, no. No. The BSA might be on the way out, but we can't use that one. No, I would just say interesting. Yeah, that's the word I would use. Hi there, man. Would you please, on my behalf, tell Catherine to give herself an uppercut. Thank you, smiley face. Well, you can't talk about violence and then put a smiley face in a text like that. We are talking Bruce McLaren, not Catherine. Hiram, man, Catherine, talk about nitpicking. Yes, Olivia, how could you not give her love? And I can't believe that she's gone. Loved her countryside as well. You mean Australia? Oh, you mean the music. Yeah. Her countryside that put her on the map, says Sonia. Just a beautiful woman, clearly. I'm not even sure if I'm allowed to say that. Someone else will ring up and correct me on that. But she was beautiful. Her voice, though, her vocal range was incredible and everything. She had it all going on, didn't she? Hiram, man, be happy with the greatest radio show in the world, says Rob. Well, that's a good point. I don't really need awards. I live in a very small apartment. There'd be nowhere to put all the trophies. I mean, I'd probably make room or melt them down and make something like, you know, I don't know. Keep cool, Roman. That Catherine rang last night and she tried to spin Marcus out. Oh, okay. So it's a, wow, bit of a word game. Hi, Roman. How can we help you win an award? One suggestion. Oh, you know, I can't read the rest of that. No, all you need to do is keep listening because the ratings for In My Day are through the roof. The ratings and surveys are just astronomically over the top, and I'm not shy to tell you that. it's just a fact. That's why in my script here it says, welcome to the world's biggest radio show in the world ever. And we're proud of that as a team. And Catherine may have a different word for that, but I call it pride. And it's like, what's another word for pride? Oh, who cares? 2327 0800 80 1080 9292 on the text.
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0: 21 to 7. If you've just joined in, Bruce McLaren, the racing legend, the car designer, the automotive engineer, he was clearly incredibly gifted, and the name lives on respectfully and because of good business reasons as well. What's your connection? 0800 80 1080. The other name in the mix too, you may want to focus on Chris Amon. That might ring some bells for you as well. But it was Bruce McLaren that died back in 1970 on June the 2nd. Hi there, Pauline.
16: Hello, Roman. Just a quick call to say how much I appreciate listening to your opinions and exchanging my opinions with you and us having civil conversations. You're an absolute treasure. Please remember that.
0: Love it.
16: All right.
0: Thank you.
16: Bye-bye.
0: Oh, Pauline. I'm quite shy. Oh, hang on. I can't use that word. I'm a bit shy over here. Reserved. What was that? Oh, reticent and reserved. Thank you. The team's firing words at me now. I can't use the word shy anymore. Maybe I'll get a BSA for using the word shy. Is that an offensive word for people? If I said, oh, you come across as being quite shy, I actually think that's a lovely thing to say about someone, not some big noter, you know.
17: Oh, I've got three boats, four houses in Herne Bay, and a helicopter.
0: And that's not shy, isn't it? That's just boring, but... Gee, I'd love to be that person though, wouldn't you? How many helicopters do you own, Harry?
18: I don't own any helicopters, son, but I know why they call you treasure, mate.
0: Yes.
18: You remind me of that boat at the bottom of the ocean.
0: Oh, really? Like, oh, okay. So you're implying that I'm someone who can't swim or that I'm big. I can't work that out.
18: Oh, I don't know. It's just a treasure.
0: I'll take it.
18: Anyway, you take it, man. And one thing I've never been accused of is I've never been accused of being shy.
0: Mm.
18: And here's why. In December 12th, I arrived in New Zealand, 1967. On January the 10th, 9th or 10th, I was in the square in Palmerston North, and I saw these big trailers unloading these cars, racing cars and taking them into this long hallway thing that was called the New Zealand Display Centre. And me being as curious as I was as a 15-and-a-half-year-old, what the heck is that? There, follow that. And I went following these cars. In the process of following these cars, I got to meet three of the most eminent gentlemen in racing car driving of 1968. I got to meet Mr. Jim Clark. I was introduced to him by a Mr. Jackie Stewart. And he also introduced me to several other younger fellas there, and also the great Bruce McLaren.
19: Oh, wow.
18: And then that was in around about 1968. I was introduced to these guys. I spent something like an hour and a half, nearly 2 hours, listening to these guys, talking to people, and dozens of people coming in. And it was just quite... it was quite unbelievable. I felt the luckiest guy in the world meeting Jackie Stewart, because Jackie Stewart was at that time one of the fastest men on a racing track, and he was just something else. But he took to me especially, I think, because being Scottish and being brand new in the country, I told him a wee bit of my thing, just getting into the country, and he said, wow, who are you with? I said, actually nobody, I'm just following your cars. And that's how I got introduced to these guys. And within 2 years, two of those three men were dead.
0: Wow.
18: Jim Clark in 1968 in Germany, and of course, dear Bruce McLaren, who went out in 1970. And I've never forgotten the meeting of those guys, because they weren't stuck up. They weren't proud, arrogant, oh, we're the racers type guys. They were just ordinary, everyday guys who loved getting behind the wheel of very, very fast cars. And then 2006, I was in Glasgow, and I went to the Scottish Transport Museum. And sitting outside the Scottish Transport Museum was this little Formula Pacific racing car. Now, I don't know if you understand, Jackie Stewart is a fairly tall guy.
0: Mm-hmm.
18: This was his racing car, Roman. How the hang he fitted his legs down into that thing. Beat the living daylights out of me. But I stood there, and the guy that was on the door, that was concierge on the door, he noticed my looking at the car, and we had a talk about it. And I told him about Jackie Stewart and meeting him in 1968. And he says, well, he lives in Switzerland now, he said, but he was over here a few weeks ago. And he came by and looked at his own car.
0: Mm.
18: I said, you must be joking. He said, yes. So I missed it. But really, these guys, they really were the creme de la creme. And we've got people like Chris Simon and so on, who did their thing, and Denny Holm.
0: So many good guys. Yeah, and like a long list of great names as well. Do you know much about Can-Am, which is just an abbreviation of the Canadian American Challenge Cup? Do you know much about that series? Did you follow it?
18: I didn't follow it, but that I know that in the Can-Am series, way, way back, some of the guys that came out as winners were one or two of our people from down here that raced in that. So I haven't got a great deal of knowledge on that. But
0: you've got a great list of names, and it's just what an experience meeting some of those people too, Harry. I thought, yeah, Harry will know them. Here we go. Here's Harry. And sure enough, you did. You're good on you, Harry. Lovely, lovely story. Nice to hear from you. The Canadian American Challenge Cup, or Can-Am, is what you'll often hear in association with Bruce McLaren. And I did play the sound of a Can-Am Formula One car, his own one, firing up before. You can never have too much of a good quality car firing up. It's like, oh, it's better than food. It's better than most music, especially these days. Oh, I just, you know, this, I could have this as my cell phone ringer, I think. What do you call a ringer? A thingamit, you know, when their phone... Anyway, this is what I'd love to hear. That's exactly what my Land Rover Defender sounds like in my head. It's a little bit slower, mind you. So what's your connection to Formula One, to Bruce McLaren, to the Can-Am series? You might recall watching those races back in the day. It wasn't so much a loose series, but the rules were deliberately simple for Can-Am, and it placed very few limits on the entries too. And that led to a very, very much a wide variety of unique car body designs and very powerful engines being installed. So, yeah, what do you know about the cars, the design, the name McLaren, the connection there? And I'd love it. I would just love it if Bruce McLaren's daughter phoned in again like she did years ago, a couple of years ago now. So many good stories. I'm looking forward to hearing yours. 0800 80 1080. 9292 to text. Lots of texts in there. I'll catch up on those soon. 12:27, Jeff and Helen, stand by.
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0: 10:27. Welcome to you, Jeff.
32: Hi, Roman. From Palmerston North here.
0: Good on you, Jeff.
32: I've got some memories from back in the 1960s. Mm-hmm. I've got an autograph book and I've got Bruce McLaren's autograph in it from 1968, Motor Races at Levin.
0: Jeez.
32: You know, I can remember too in 1969, there was Levin Motor Racing Series, but before that in the square in Palmerston North, cars on display and all the drivers that were there. Chris Amon, there was Piers Courage, he got killed in motor racing, Frank Gardner, they were all doing signings in autograph books. That was awesome. I went to the motor races in January 1969. It was called the Tasman Series, and Chris Amon won that year. He was driving a 2.4-litre Ferrari V12.
0: Wow.
32: he was a cool guy. I was only 10 at the 1969 Levin races, but Piers Courage came second and Frank Gardner was third. They had, like at Levin, it was kind of a mix. They had, you know, the open wheelers, and they had Red Dawson that in the Mustangs, and they had, you know, mini racers, and the old Mark I Cortinas, and the Austin A40 Farinas racing, and motorbikes as well. My brother Ray, he raced in the motorbikes against the likes of Jeff Perry and all those guys.
0: Gee.
32: Yeah, it was it was an awesome day out.
0: And have you stuck with your love of motorsport?
32: Yep.
0: And do you find that the people that you love, the people that are racing here in New Zealand, do you find it just as easy to get close to them, or has everything changed now?
32: Yep. I'm into motorbikes, and the motorbike fraternity, it's an awesome environment. In the racing scene, I go to Manfield, they're an awesome bunch of guys. Mm. Yep.
0: That's great. See, a few decades after that, I was at college and there was a guy just ahead of me by the name of Aaron Slight, who might ring bells for you. Yeah.
32: Yeah, I saw him about a couple of months ago up in Hampton Downs. He was riding a older Yamaha 500, one of the old Grand Prix bikes.
0: Yeah.
32: Just doing a demo demonstration at lunchtime. Yeah.
0: He was right. Yeah, look, in terms of world rankings, we're getting a bit off-piste here, but he was right up there, and Fogarty, I think, at the time was leading the world championships when Aaron Slight was coming second. But, yeah, he was a Makota College boy just like me. All the best people come out of Masterton, that's a fact.
32: Yep. Yeah, awesome.
0: Good on you, Jeff. That's lovely. I'm pleased you rang and told your story, and I love that you love motorsport. Oh, Jeff, was it when you say racing in Palmerston North, was that Manfield at Fielding?
32: No, at Levin. There used to be a circuit down by the race course at Levin, which when that closed, Manfield at Fielding was built.
0: Yes.
32: Yep.
0: Okay. I actually have raced on the Manfield track, which needs an explanation because I was on a bicycle and we were in teams and it was the team that did the most distance in a whole day, and that was exhausting. Really could have done with a motor, could have done with a McLaren. Imagine the fun. Very skilled drivers, not all of them made it, of course. Bruce McLaren dying back in 1970 on the 2nd of June. Cheers, Jeff. Great story. I wish we'd got you on before Catherine, but anyway, we're back on track now, metaphorically and literally. Hi there, Helen.
1: Hi. I don't think Catherine deserves all this dumping on her. I think you might have a bit of a problem. I think you're a bit touchy, you know?
0: Yes, very touchy.
1: Yeah, that's right. I mean, it was only a perception. Quite interesting one.
0: It was interesting, wasn't it?
1: I expected a torrent abuse about me, but I just think...
0: Helen, I would never do that. You're lovely.
1: Oh, yeah. I don't think you think that.
0: I do. No, I do. I think you're lovely.
1: Well, I think all this... Catherine, just let her pass,
0: Has she passed?
1: Like a kind of rocket,
0: you mean like a Formula One driver, let her pass?
1: When people kind of, when you're seen as being challenged or something, I think you should think about this.
0: How do you think I challenged her? Tell me about that.
1: Oh, look, you go on and on and on and on and on about this, It was only a call. It was only a perception that,
0: You haven't answered the question. How was it that I went on about it?
1: Oh, for goodness sake, if you don't know...
0: No, I don't.
1: And you're trying to spin me out now, so I'm going to...
0: All of your racing terminology is absolutely brilliant. Back on track, spinning you out. No, Helen, what I did was I commented on the wording that she chose to use, challenged that, wanted her to explain it. You couldn't even explain why you rang, really. And then I read some texts out. That's all I did. I mean, come on, it's Saturday night. Enjoy your fish and chips. Take a deep breath. It's not life and death. It certainly was for Bruce McLaren, though. Trying to get things back on track here. Dying on the 2nd of June, 1970. An incredible name globally in terms of motorsport. You mention the name Bruce McLaren, people know. And that it speaks volumes when you think about how small New Zealand was back in that time. For him to excel and get to the top of his game. I'm just wondering, I might just ask, can we start the show again? What? Oh, no, we can't, apparently. We've just got to carry on. It was kind of really good, and then it was wobbly, and then it got really good again, and then Helen called, and she was clearly having a bit of a meltdown there. But that's all right. I know, I was quite interested in the word shy. I've never, ever, ever, in 57 years, I've never had someone say they've struggled with the description of someone being called shy. I've been called shy before. Actually, that's not true. But But maybe I was shy when I was a child. Actually, that's not true either. I think I've always had way too much confidence, which is a little bit terrifying, really, when it comes to things like bungee jumping, base jumping, all the things I've done in my life. Swimming across the Thames. Who does that? I didn't just do it once, I did it twice. That's mad. What was I thinking? I wasn't thinking, really. But I'm thinking now, I'm thinking that you're going to call on 0800 80 1080, and I've got a bunch of texts to catch up on. Gee, you don't like Helen either. I won't be able to read all of those texts out. Now you're comparing Helen to Catherine. Come on, people. We're focusing on Bruce McLaren. Oh, Lord. Gee, I might just... I'll reset everything very, very soon. And we'll also be talking about Chris Amon, two names of motorsport that people in New Zealand and globally will remember. And the number to call to tell your story is absolutely free. I love it. 0800 80 1080.
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1: Mike Hosking, Jamie Mackay, Heather Duplessis-Allen, Tim Beveridge. All the names you can trust. 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
2: It's 7 o'clock. Good evening, I'm Joe Gilfillan. The South Island's Māori Anglican Church has installed a new bishop. Archdeacon Susan Wallace is the first woman to lead the Aorangi and the second Indigenous woman to be named a bishop in New Zealand and Polynesia. Archbishop Don Tamahiri says Bishop Wallace has vast experience, but moreover is a good person with a good heart, and the humility needed to be a uniting force among church and iwi. He says the task of a modern Māori bishop has changed a lot over time, and Bishop Wallace is well suited to meet today's unique challenges. A 34-year-old faces two counts of wounding with intent to cause grievous bodily harm over a stabbing in a central Auckland Kāinga Ora complex overnight. Police say emergency services were sent to an apartment on Grays Avenue about 10:30 last night, where two people were reported to have stab wounds described as moderate to serious injuries. One resident described hearing someone shouting they'd been stabbed, and others were running and screaming. The old adage of not shopping while hungry has been confirmed in Otago University-led research. A study of 60 people has found imagining food is easier, faster, and more vivid when people are hungry compared with when they're full. Associate Professor Dr. May Peng says she was surprised that people tend to imagine the texture of food, not just its flavour. She says it has everyday relevance for understanding diet decisions.
3: We think it's the reason that feeding to our cravings and making us wanting to have the food more badly.
2: New Zealand appears to be pushing for more regular diplomacy with its partners. Prime Minister Chris Luxon's meeting his Australian counterpart this weekend, where he has reiterated the importance of meeting annually. Just in this past week, Trade Minister Todd McClay agreed to annual meetings with France to deepen trade and business connections. Sky News journalist Aspen Blomfield says events in the past year are reshaping national priorities.
4: US and Israel, of course, launching strikes on Iran, precipitating an international conversation around defence spending and military preparedness.
2: And the Prime Minister's playing down any connection between New Zealand's two latest disagreements with China. China's defended travel bans on four backbench MPs who recently visited Taiwan. China's also rejected claims from the SIS and other Five Eyes spy agencies that it's attempting to collect sensitive information on social media. Chris Luxon says every time New Zealand has a disagreement with China, it will call out China.
5: Done it when we felt there was an attack on our parliamentary systems. We've done it now, warning to people who hold sensitive information to be careful and to make sure that they are not inadvertently being targeted with the information they may be sharing on social media.
2: Air conditioning could save lives in New Zealand as the planet warms. New research in the Sustainable Cities and Society Journal suggests energy demands may peak in summer instead of winter as temperatures rise. Canterbury University senior lecturer Dr. Rebecca Peer says while not a large problem, overheating deaths happen, especially among the elderly, very young people and those with comorbidities. Dr. Peer says there is a case for government policy to increase air conditioning access in low-income communities.
6: We can think about direct subsidies. We can think about implementation standards for home insulation and home heating and cooling.
2: Buffy the Vampire Slayer and Ted Lasso star Anthony Head has died at the age of 72. Mr. Head's daughters Emily and Daisy say he passed away peacefully of complications due to pneumonia, surrounded by his family. News Talk ZB Sport. The Crusaders are through to the semi-finals of Super Rugby. They've beaten the Blues 52-31 in Christchurch, with fullback Johnny McNichol scoring a hat-trick. The Chiefs are hosting the Reds in the final qualifier in Hamilton. That game about to kick off, with winger Liam Coombs fabling a late scratch, seeing Daniel Sinkinson promoted to the starting team. The Crusaders will host a semi-final if the Reds beat the Chiefs. The Mystics have ended the Tactics' 10-game run of home dominance with a 53-51 extra-time win in their ANZ Netball Premiership game in Christchurch. The Mystics trailed by 5 after 3 quarters before hanging tough to stun the hosts and remain atop the ladder with 1 round remaining. The Knicks held on to take a crucial 2-game advantage in their NBA Finals series with the Spurs. New York have pipped San Antonio 105-104 away in Game 2, with Spurs center Victor Wembanyama missing a game-winning opportunity late. The Spurs rallied from 14 points down to take the lead in the fourth quarter before Knicks guard Jalen Brunson responded to wrestle back the advantage. The Knicks have now won 13 straight games in the playoffs and 8 on the road. One of the most talked about men in the world of football has opened up on what it's like to be a social media sensation. All Whites defender Tim Payne surged to overnight fame on Instagram, going from under 5,000 followers to more than 5 million in under 2 weeks. In an experience wannabe social media influence could only dream of, Payne's detailed how it has become nearly impossible to use his phone.
7: When you get notifications, it has like 100 comments, 100 likes and 100 follows. That just kept popping up, just keeps refreshing. So in theory, kind of couldn't, but my phone was still operational in terms of being able to message my partner and family and things like that.
2: Payne since muted his phone notifications because of the continued avalanche of attention. On the field, the All Whites play England in a friendly in Tampa tomorrow morning. That's News Talk ZB News and Sport to 7:06. We're back with Roman Travers and In My Day next. 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Northern and western areas from Northland to Kapiti and across the central high country, showers, some heavy with thunderstorms possible in the west, easing and becoming isolated overnight and then clearing tomorrow. Coromandel and Bay of Plenty, fine spells and occasional showers, clearing before dawn. Gisborne and Hawke's Bay, mainly fine until showers spread from the south tonight and then clear from Hawke's Bay in the morning and Gisborne later tomorrow. Wellington, Wairarapa, Marlborough, Nelson and Canterbury, occasional showers with thunderstorms possible in Marlborough, clearing tomorrow morning and becoming fine. Buller, Grey and Westland, fine spells, showers north of Hokitika spreading elsewhere later tomorrow. Otago and Southland, showers, some heavy with hail, and then clearing from everywhere except the south coast in the morning. Fiordland, a few showers turning to rain tomorrow. Chatham Islands, rain easing to showers tonight and then clearing later tomorrow. I'm Joe Gilfillan. That's News Talk ZB, news, sport and weather to 7:07.
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0: Greetings and welcome. It's lovely to be here. This is In My Day. I'm Roman Travers. Tonight's executive producer, fact finder and research team leader is Bevan. You'll get us both on 0800 80 10 80. 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My text is 9292 with a very, very, very small charge. Yes, it's kind of like a, well, we'll see how things go. It might not be motorsport for the whole night, but out of respect to one of the great big legends of motorsport, Bruce McLaren, we're talking Bruce McLaren. We're talking anyone actually related to Bruce McLaren at all. In the sense of motorsport, it could be Chris Amon. There'd be lots of other names. We've had some mentioned already. But he died on the 2nd of June 1970. Bruce Leslie McLaren, a New Zealand racing driver, automotive engineer, and engineer full stop, and just an amazing driver. He competed in Formula One from 1958 through to 1970. He won four Grand Prix across 13 seasons. He was runner-up in the 1960 Formula One World Drivers' Championship with Cooper. And on and on and on it goes. Just absolute accolade after accolade. What made him so amazing? If you've got a connection to him, and perhaps you knew him in his early days, back in that time when he won that race on Mudawai Beach, what was it that made him special? What was it that made him so gifted when it came to the design of engines and the cars? And you might want to talk about that link between him and Chris Amon. They both competed in 1966 together in the 24-hour Le Mans race. Yeah, lots of texts to catch up on, lots of calls as well, and I'm looking forward to hearing your connection. Your story is just as valid as anyone else's. 0800 80 10 80. Hi there, Tony.
1: Oh, hi. It's New Zealand is a dealer, a representative of the McLaren cars that are built in England, apparently.
0: Yes.
1: And the statistics have proven in the last few years that New Zealand is selling more McLarens than any country in the world regarding population to car ratios.
0: That says a lot, doesn't it, given the price attached to them? You're right, they're made in Woking in Surrey.
1: Yes. Oh, wow.
0: What do you think the price is?
1: Oh, wow, that's a beautiful part of England.
0: Is it? Yeah, I haven't been.
1: Yeah. Okay. Oh, wow. It's like a storybook.
0: Yeah. How much is a McLaren when you last went and test drove one there, Tony?
1: The cheapest McLaren, I think, is $420,000.
0: What? $420,000?
1: $420,000. If you're lucky, you might be able to pick up a second-hand one for about $380,000.
0: Gee, if I'm lucky, I might win Lotto.
1: It could be a bit rough, so be very careful. But top-of-the-line new ones about, what, $450,000, $500,000,
0: $550,000, $600,000? Good Lord. Isn't that...
1: Depending on what you have put in them, you know.
0: Yeah, I've just got some information here from one of the producers. New McLarens range, as you said, from about $250,000 to $700,000 and more.
1: And more, yeah.
0: Where would you put your shopping?
1: You want the stereo option, that's another $95,000.
0: Yeah.
1: And it's only got three speakers.
0: Oh, is that all? Oh, I wouldn't want one. No, only three speakers. And where would you put your shopping and the poodle? There's not much room in there, is there? Or is there? Is
1: it? It depends on the size of the poodle. If it's a giant poodle, could be a little bit of a problem. But the McLaren vehicle is very, very beautiful, very, very refined.
0: Yeah.
1: And there's a showroom in Auckland, and it's very... Anyone can walk in and have a look at them, and it's named, the car's named after Bruce McLaren, who's a Kiwi, and he designed the car, and he was a famous racing driver.
0: He was indeed. Now, I know that showroom very well on Great North Road, and I always feel like if I was to go in there, I'd need to take my shoes off. I wouldn't want to get the concrete dirty. It's a very flash showroom, isn't it?
1: It is, but no, they're very down-to-earth.
0: Are they?
1: Total Guildtrap group staff are very down-to-earth people. Mm. And you could walk in there in gumboots. But if you go in gumboots, just take a big bag of cash with you, and that'll just 500 1,000 or whatever, and just put it on the desk and say,
0: not a bad idea.
1: Deliver the car when it's ready.
0: I wonder if they'd trade in the Land Rover Defender. Would they be interested, do you think, in a racing Defender?
1: They would because they love Land Rovers. They've been the Land Rover agents for many years.
0: Okay, well, I might have a look. It's always that sort of like, you know, someone my age buying a McLaren, you go, oh, there we go, the poor lad's having a midlife crisis. That's what it looks like. No.
1: You wouldn't do it. People would be saying, well, he's very fortunate to be able to do that, but he's done it, and we have more than any other country in the world per head of population, because we're proud of the product, and it is a New Zealand product.
0: Yes, exactly. Have you ever driven a McLaren?
1: No, I've driven a car that's very, very close to McLaren that does flat cornering, but I've never driven a McLaren.
0: Is it a Land Rover Defender?
1: No, I can't say what brand it is, because I'd get, you know, I can't say that on the radio.
0: Why is that?
1: Sorry.
0: Okay, well, if you don't want to, that's absolutely fine. But that was a great story, Tony. Yeah, I'm going to start saving. I've actually got past midlife. Mind you, if I live to 114, I'm halfway through my life. Anything's possible with vitamins, lots of coenzyme Q10, double the dose, I could live forever. But you need a lot of money. I don't want to be judgy about people that go and buy a McLaren. You're not all having a midlife crisis with the 25-year-old brunette beside you. But it kind of has that look about it, doesn't it, with the poodle in the back next to the shopping. But if you do buy a car like that, where do you go for a hoon? If you're tootling around Wellington or Auckland, sitting on 50 k's an hour, what's the point in owning one? I don't really get it. Oh, yeah, but, you know, anyway, I'm getting my judgy pants on now. I don't want to get calls about that. I need to get back to being shy on 0800 80 1080. 9292 on the text, 7:15.
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0: 7:17. The text machine is absolutely chocker. And I will catch up on some of those very soon. Hi there, Ross.
11: Oh, good day, Roman. How are you?
0: Oh, really well. Thank you.
11: Good on you. That's the way. I do appreciate your... I've made it a religion to listen to your show for many years, and your predecessor, of course.
0: Oh, lovely.
11: But never mind. You've got a computer, I guess,
0: yes.
11: You and your bosses. Jack Brabham, where does he fit in the history of racing history. I watched the one you're mentioning racing at Ruapuna once years ago. Yeah, he must have gone from the beach racing up in North Island down to Christchurch, I guess.
0: He was Australian, he right?
11: Mm-hmm. Pardon?
0: He was Australian.
11: Oh, what an Australian, was he? Oh,
0: yeah,
11: Jack
0: yeah.
11: Brabham, was he? Okay, okay.
0: He was born...
11: Was he real earlier? Sorry.
0: Go on. He was born in 1926. He died in 2014.
11: Oh, hell. Mm. Oh, crikey. He's really the old... The old timer's obviously racing. Mm.
0: Yeah, he's got a very happy looking smile on his face in the photo that I'm looking at. So you remember him racing here?
11: Not him. No. The other. I've forgotten.
0: Bruce McLaren.
11: Bruce McLaren. Yes, that's him.
0: Right.
11: Yeah, I'm pretty sure he raced here.
0: He did.
11: Might get mixed up, but yeah. I mean, down in Ruapuna.
0: Right. Okay. Mm.
11: Yeah, I'm pretty sure he did. I went to one of the meetings. Mm.
0: And have you always been a fan of motorsport and Formula One? Yeah.
11: Yes. I used to go to Wigram when they had flat racing around the airstrips there, and the Wigram, Lady Wigram, it was in those days.
0: Huh.
11: And, of course, it deceased when they started developing it for housing or some blooming thing.
0: Yeah.
11: So, it's ruined the whole track, but Lady Wigram was very popular 10 years ago.
0: Oh, it's good recall there, Ross, and that's a name that I'm not familiar with, Jack Brabham as a name, but I've just got some information here. Sir John Arthur Brabham, an Australian racing driver and motorsport executive who competed in Formula One from 1955 through to 1970. He won 3 Formula One World Drivers' Championship titles. He got those in 1959, 1960, and again in 1966. Quite the span, isn't it? Quite the long tenure as a world number one on and off. He was 88 when he died. He was born in Hurstville, Australia, and he died on the Gold Coast in 2014, 88 years old. I love that. I love what happens here because it does make you think of the people that you did know, the names that you were watching, associated with back in the time of Bruce McLaren, who died on the 2nd of June 1970. 0800 80 1080 9292 is the text. Hi, David.
12: Yeah, g'day.
0: G'day, David.
12: How are you doing, Roman?
0: Yeah, good. Thank you.
12: Yeah, it's good. Second time caller.
0: Excellent.
12: Yeah, and I think the first time was called with you too, actually. It was on collectibles quite a few months ago. Yeah.
0: Oh, nice.
12: But I had quite a strong connection with Bristol's quite a few months ago. Yeah.
0: Oh, nice.
12: But I had quite a strong connection with Bruce McLaren back in the

0: I can remember going there around 1970 with on the weekends. My father would be up there doing homers in the workshop, and he'd take me and my two brothers up there, and he'd always say to us, you kids, go and play in the racing car. He said he had one of his Formula One car or F5000, it might have been, and a Can-Am car in the showroom on display.
1: Gee.
0: And so we used to get to play in it as kids, you know.
1: That's pretty cool, isn't it?
0: It was, yeah, pretty unique. I mean, look, I'm in my 60s now, and it's only been in more recent years I sort of think back to, you know, what a privilege that was, you know. Mm. And like, nobody else ever got to do that, you know.
1: Mm-hmm.
0: But, I mean, look, we also lived on Bruce McLaren Road, and I went to Bruce McLaren School. I mean, you know, I was destined right from the start to have some sort of involvement and following. And which led to my own motorsports program as well, many years later.
1: Tell me about that, David.
0: It was Western Springs Speedway Sprint Cars. I ran sprint cars for about 10 years.
1: Wow, that would have been good fun.
0: It was exhilarating, and it was fun until I started to learn how to win, and then I was way too serious for it to be fun, you know, but it was very exhilarating, that's for sure.
1: Yeah, I bet.
0: Yeah, quite an experience. I was got to live the dream.
1: So who was the, apart from that association with Bruce McLaren, was there someone else who was quite pivotal in your life that led you in that direction?
0: Oh, look, probably quite a few people, actually. I grew up in West Auckland, and a lot of petrol heads out that way, and I was sort of involved in quite a bit to do with drag racing over the years and stuff as well, I was a panel beater as well. I mean, I was just surrounded by cars my whole life, you know.
1: Brilliant.
0: So, David,
1: it was great, yeah. When it comes to the name McLaren, a name like that does not survive. It can get bought out, taken over by another company. Why do you think it survived? What's the key to its success?
0: Probably just that Kiwi ingenuity and that determination that the man had. You know, he had the odds stacked so heavily against him in so many different ways. And for him to succeed, you know, it was a pretty tall order, wasn't it, you know? I think because of where he came from, his grassroots and how he got there, was the odds were so stacked against him that a lot of people believed in it, obviously, in the end. And I mean, in the Can-Am series in the late 60s and early 70s, if you didn't have a McLaren, don't even bother showing up, you know.
1: Yeah.
0: Absolutely phenomenal.
1: But
0: man,
1: David, for those of us that struggle to find a dipstick under a hood or just don't really know what's going on, and when someone says, the tappets are loose, you're going, sorry, what? So what was it about the actual design of a McLaren engine that set it apart?
0: Well, it wasn't until in later years that I think that he used a McLaren engine. He used a GM engine, and then I think he had a German-built engine as well at one stage. It's hard to say. I guess just the technology and the backing that he ended up getting, it led to a R&D program that was second to none, obviously. I mean, you can't fluke wins in Formula One. You know, you couldn't then and you can't now, you know. Pretty interesting, though.
1: Very much so. Well, you had what a privilege it was. Do you remember seeing him in that workshop when you were playing in the cars?
0: Not when we were playing in the cars, because the place was closed on the weekends, and the gas station was closed, and the showroom was closed. So, you know, behind closed doors, we were getting to play in the car. But I did get to meet him a few times over the years, and that prior to his passing. What an inspirational man.
1: Very special indeed. And Dave, what a great call. Thank you. I knew there'd be calls like that. Whether it's someone like yourself directly in the face of the great man and that experience as a child, and then going through for you to get involved with sprint.

0: cars is, as you say, exhilarating. I can't imagine anything more terrifying. It's hard enough to deal with the power of a manual Land Rover Defender, let alone something supercharged, superpowered. I'm never first off at the lights. Mind you, in Auckland, you don't want to be because people go through the red ones too. Cheers, David. Nice to hear from you. 27 past 7, 0800 80 1080 9292 to text. Hi, Phil.
1: Hi, how are you, man?
0: Good, Phil. Thank you.
1: Hey, I'm in the late 70s now. I used to go up to Levin to the motor racing. We'd watch McLaren and Amon and all that sort of thing. We raced Manice. But here's an eat your heart out story. I raced around the waterfront in Wellington when we had it until the women councillors saw the guys having too much fun and they cancelled it, which is still upsetting me. Man haters.
0: What? But anyway, no, I'm not sure you can say. Can you say that? I'm not sure.
1: Yeah, of course you can. Okay. They said they didn't want ruining the whatever. Anyway, I raced in the historics around the waterfront. I had a 1965 Lotus 11, 117 Ooh. Mile an hour, flat out, down Jervois Quay. Came last in every race, but the thrill was amazing. But anyway, I was on business. I did quite well in business in the 80s, and I went to England to buy a company, and I was looking in the paper, had a spare Sunday, and some guy was selling an MTB16 rear-engined racing car. And it was being assembled. And so I got on the train and went down, walked into his garage, old guy, and British Racing Green it was in pieces with number 17 on the bonnet. That's Bruce McLaren's. I said, am I seeing what I'm seeing? He said, yeah, you're a Kiwi. He said, it's for sale. I said, I'll buy it, £300,000. I paid the deposit. And then I came back, because that qualified, it was December 1965. And that got you into the cutoff for the historics, which was December. It was November 65, and December 65 was the cutoff. And I was going to bring it back to Wellington. Nobody would have touched me. Nobody would have touched me. And when I got back to Wellington, the stock market crashed, and I couldn't complete the purchase. But just imagine if I bought that car, what it would be worth now.
0: Exactly. Now, tell me about the number. Do those numbers get retired after a tragedy like what happened with Bruce McLaren?
1: No idea. Absolutely no idea.
0: No, I don't know either. Okay.
1: But we had the chance to own Bruce's. Yeah. I said it was his first racing car in Britain.
0: Wow. £300,000?
1: Yeah, that's it. Yeah.
0: So that's about, let me just work that out for you. £300,000. Hang on, don't tell me. I'm working it out. It's divide by seven, multiply by Nicola Willis and all of her makeup, and add that with the cost of inflation. With GST and put it in the oven for half an hour. You're right. It's a lot.
1: You just multiply £300,000 by 2.4.
0: You should have said that earlier. It would have been much easier.
1: It would have been great to own that.
0: What a great story, Phil. That's incredible. And I do remember the waterfront racing in Wellington, and it's got the perfect streets for it. You could have been hooning, and then you could extend it, couldn't you? Right round Evans Bay, Oriental Bay, Evans Bay, onto the airport. Whoop! Home straight. Whoop! You know, put on the brakes, handbrake slide before you leave the runway. Come round Lyle Bay, grab a coffee at the Maranui. Whoop! Into Island Bay. Whoop! Oh, yeah. Oh, you'd shut Wellington down for that. What did you say? Something about women? Oh, I don't... You know. Shivers, I mentioned shy being a problem. Now you've said women. Oh, the phones are going to go nuts now, Phil. What have you done? 7:30. Oh, Lord.
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0: 28 to 8. Oh, by the way, if you're ever wondering, oh, that story was so good. Oh, that, I didn't quite catch something because, you know, the cat started screaming at you or attacked you or something, or you had something in the oven that was burning. You can always go back, Newstalk ZB on demand. There's like a whole rolling thing over 7 days. 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It's brilliant. It's there for you because some of these calls are brilliant. And also we have a podcast which is available wherever you get your podcasts, you know, good bookshops, fish and chip shops, actually iHeartRadio, and you go there and you'll find the In My Day podcast. And that's posted at some point after the show has finished. Bruce McLaren, gone but not forgotten. He died the 2nd of June 1970. Lots of great stories. 0800 80 1080 to tell yours. G'day, Roman. I'm listening to you driving from Dunedin to Oamaru. What do you think of Oamaru's 22% rates rise? Ooh, I don't know. It's not really what we're talking about, but yeah, that's going to hurt, isn't it? Be like buying a McLaren, wouldn't it? Might be cheaper to buy a McLaren than pay your rates. Hi, Roman. I'm giggling. Firstly, shy is banned from your vocabulary. Oh, is it? Okay. Then a caller mentions your ex. I hope bad things don't come in threes. Have a good night. I'm having a great night. Thank you. It's funny what you don't see coming. It'd be like watching a Formula One race with a McLaren at the front. You go, wow, where'd that come from? Hi there, Roman. There are quite a few of us Sheilas that love a bit of burnt rubber and the rev of an engine in relation to Phil's call, says Sonia. Yeah, well, absolutely. That's why I was kind of nervously going, I don't think you can say that. Lots of women know a lot more than I'll ever know about cars, and that shouldn't surprise anyone. Roman, Bruce's daughter Amanda has always kept her father's memory alive, so part of him lives in Amanda and she keeps his dreams alive. I'm a female mad, I think you've meant to, you put maid, I think it's mad about motorsport. The day I was born, mum had a choice to go to Bay Park or stay in the home. 46 years later, the track is my home. Wow. Go you. It's quite an exhilarating sound, isn't it? I've never been to a Formula One race. When I lived in Melbourne, I could hear it across town and it was like listening to angry bees. Quite incredible, miles away. Roman, Jack Brabham was a mentor to Bruce. They were family friends. He used to stay with the McLarens when in New Zealand and took Bruce under his wing when Bruce arrived in the UK. Bruce was a polio victim. That's why he had a limp. Don't forget Bruce and Denai Hulme cleaned up American sports car racing with the monstrous McLaren Can-Am cars. Remember, Bruce won an F1 race in a car designed and built by himself. These are massive achievements. Thank you. Great text. Roman, as a teenager, I remember going to the car racing at Ohakia Air Base. Brilliant, says Trish. Really? Ohakia, is it just straight line stuff? It's all you could do, really, isn't it? Tell me more about that. Car racing at Ohakia. Hi, Roman. Take a test drive first, honey, past your local cafe. What does that mean? Oh, you mean in relation to what? Me test driving a McLaren. would they let me just rock in my rugby shorts and a T-shirt? Oh, g'day, I'm here to test drive a McLaren. No, you're not. Yes, I am. No, you're not. Oh, okay. How fast would you be allowed to go? Where would you go to test drive it? If you do own a McLaren or any car capable of doing ridiculous amounts of speed, where do you go? Do you join a track? Are you in a club? Are you in a club on a track? Roman Rowan Atkinson apparently wrote off a McLaren. Did he? Or was it Mr. Bean? All right. He'd be the sort of person that probably has a variety of colours of McLarens in his garage. Hi, Roman. Do you also remember Denny Hulme? Thanks, says Rob. Yes, I do. Dear Mr. Travers. Oh, look, the salutation is salubrious. Dear Mr. Travers, we are in our homemade spa. How did you make a homemade spa? Out of a couple of old kegs or something? What did you do? We have Kiwi ingenuity. Your show is awesome. We all make our luxuries from plans from American woodworker. I don't know. What? We all make our luxuries from plans from American woodworker. I don't know what that means. I think you got your texts crossed over somehow there. G'day there, Roman. It was great to hear from Helen of Troy and Catherine the Great. They should stay in the past, says Graham. All right, okay. Well, you send them, I'll read them. 9292 for the text and 0800 80 1080 is the number to call. Looking forward to hearing more of the stories about Bruce McLaren or maybe Chris Amon or any of the other names from the motorsport that you've loved growing up over the years. And that free phone number to do that, 0800 80 1080. Let's go back to 1978. Get on your mullet and your bogan jean jacket. This is Cold Chisel from 78.

0: News Talk ZB, it's In My Day with Cole Chisel and Kisan from 1978. Close in the rugby, the Chiefs are playing the Reds. There's 1 point in it, 15-14 to the Chiefs at this point. Josephine, great name. I'll be with you very soon. At the free phone number to get your name in the list and on the waiting list to talk to is 0800 80 1080. 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
0: 7:45, Herbs, not too far away. Whitney Houston, Elton John, Shona Lang, The Beatles, Fleetwood Mac, and a whole lot more. More of your stories too. Hiram, man, please continue with the show. You always stay calm and humorous. Oh, that's nice. Not always, but that is the goal, I guess. Hi there, Josephine.
9: Yes, I'm here.
0: How are you?
9: I'm good. Who am I speaking to?
0: Oh, this is Roman.
9: Hello, Roman.
0: Yes, hello.
9: Look, I've got some. You've really opened a treasury of memories for me tonight when you're talking about Bruce McLaren.
0: Great.
9: And you'll find that some of this quite interesting. I'm going way back. I met Bruce McLaren way back about 1958, and I met him several times actually, and he married a very old school friend of mine, and. It's very interesting stuff. Well, anyway, in those days, I don't know if anyone's mentioned it, in those coming up to into the 60s, when Bruce McLaren was really quite a name, all those international racing car drivers used to come down to New Zealand in the summer, and they used to race at Teretonga and Invercargill, Lady Wigram in Christchurch, and there's one in Auckland. I cannot remember it, and I know it, but I can't remember it. And my husband had a school friend, Tony Shelley, and he was an amateur car driver. A Formula One racing car driver. And we, at the time, got to into the 60s. We were living in Invercargill, and it was, I suppose, January, February, and all the international racing car drivers had arrived for the summer season. And I well remember meeting, there were people, these are the some of the names I recall. There was Danny Hume,
0: mm-hmm.
9: John Surtees, Stirling Moss, Jackie Stewart,
0: yes.
9: Jack Brabham, Bruce McLaren. And there was a prince, he was a playboy prince called Prince Bara, and I think he came from Thailand. We met him too.
0: Wow.
9: And it was such an very, very interesting time. It really, really was. And I remember the day when we were living in Christchurch by then, and they announced that he'd been killed at Goodwood. He was testing a new car.
0: Mm.
9: And I think it was the second or third of the 6th, 1970.
0: The second of June.
9: Well, that's it. Yes, I remember that day vividly. Yes.
0: Mm, so, I bet you do.
9: Yeah, so you opened a whole string of memories, and I just thought, well, I'd give you a ring and tell you about it.
0: I love that. And you also mentioned that Bruce McLaren married a friend of yours.
9: Yes, he did. Yes, he did. And she's long gone now. They've all gone. And it's really quite sad, but he's got a lovely daughter. I don't know the daughter.
0: Amanda?
9: Yes, she was only, I think she was 3 or 4 when he died.
0: Mm. Yeah. She has phoned before. She had never phoned Talkback Radio before, and she phoned, it was either last year or the year before, and told her story. And she was very moved by the fact that we were talking about it, and I'm really hoping that she does call again.
9: Oh, goodness. Well, she may do. I think she lives in the UK, doesn't she?
0: I don't know that, so maybe someone will get in touch with her and ask her to call. And I'm just leaving that up to her, of course, to make that move.
9: I'm pretty sure she lives in the UK,
0: okay.
9: But I don't have any links, of course, with her. But, oh, no, I have some very happy memories of those days, and they were very, very fun days. They really were. Formula One was really something in those days.
0: It really would have been, too, and I wish I'd been around at the time when the likes of all of those people you mentioned were racing. Of course, we've got our greats now, but these were the pioneers of it all. They really were at the forefront of making a difference. Josephine, thank you. And Bruce McLaren certainly stamped his name on the world of motorsport. The Can-Am, the Formula One, amazing stuff. What a lovely story, Josephine. Great that you called. I'm glad that triggered memories for you. 1128 0800 80 1080 if you'd like to tell your story. Hiram Ann, you're making history again tonight, recording New Zealand racing stories. Yeah, it is quite a privilege. It's lovely when you get people coming through with all sorts of stories, a deep connection to the sport or to the people, or both. Hiram Mann, yeah, Rocket Jimmy, real music, says Sonia. It is a great track, isn't it? For a long time, I thought it was called The Last Train Out of Sydney, not Kee San. Hiram Mann, do some women know a lot about cars and sometimes more than men? Absolutely. They do because they've been known to drive them around the bend. Oh, yeah, okay, that's from Rob. How long did you work on that one for, Rob? Hiram Mann, what about the weather for Northland, Auckland and Waikato? What do you mean, what about the weather? That's quite the big chunk of New Zealand. It'll be just after the news and sport with Joe Gilfillan. I won't read that out now. Suffice to say, it's going to be quite warm, I think, warm and wet. Hi there, Amanda. Regarding the puzzle on your program, a possible answer may be in the expression media shy, which is quite respectable and doesn't carry any potentially negative connotations that the word shy might sometimes seem to, says Alan. Really? I've never thought of shy having negative connotations. I always find The most interesting person in any room will be the person who's the quietest. And that's never me. But the person who's not telling you their story or how many boats they own, or they're the most interesting because you've got a story to tell, but you're not that willing to tell it. And that's what I mean by shy. It has been very hard for the team to find a great deal of audio of Bruce McLaren, but we've got a bit more to play throughout the night, which I will endeavour to do. Yes, Roman. Oh, okay. Amanda, this is Bruce McLaren's daughter, is doing several interviews, podcasts, and other work 3 or 4 times a day from all around the world. Great to see the interest in Bruce and the McLaren team. I messaged Amanda and asked her if she can jump on. Oh, did you? Oh, I'm thrilled. I really hope she does. Oh, 800. That's a weird one. I don't know if I should read that one out. I might just think about that next text. I'll think about it while the ads are playing. And then you can ring as well. 0800 80 1080. In the rugby, 17-15 to the Reds over the Chiefs at this point, 36 minutes in. 928.
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0: 6 to 8. Now, we're just getting some stories coming through about a significant event happening at Kandala Railway Station in Wellington, up there on the hills of Wellington. A number of ambulance and fire engines involved with something. We're not too sure at the stage, but we've got our news team looking into that, and I'll have some more information for you as soon as we know more about that. But 0800 80 1080, the number to call if you'd like to talk about Bruce McLaren, motorsport, and all of the legends of that era. The stories have been absolutely incredible so far. Keep them going. I'm looking forward to hearing more from you. Herbs, one of the great New Zealand bands from 1984.

0: 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Long ago. Amanda, Bruce's daughter, with us next.
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9: It's 8 o'clock. Good evening, I'm Joe Gilfillan. Train services have been suspended on Wellington's Johnsonville line because of an incident. A Metlink alert a moment ago said services are suspended until further notice because of an operational incident understood to have happened shortly after 7. Fire and Emergency says there have been injuries. They've sent 3 appliances to the incident, which is near Kandala. The Defence Force is set to receive cutting-edge aircraft and equipment in a newly approved US military sale. The government's spending more than $2.5 billion to buy 5 MH-60R Seahawk helicopters and related systems. It comes after the United States criticised our military spend during a security summit last month. Maritime Component Commander Shane Undell says the new helicopters are state-of-the-art and needed.
10: We would be looking at maintaining that capability when they arrive, but also as we go through, because if you're not up to speed with the capability, then you can't operate with your partners.
9: Hopes the government's $62.5 million classroom package for South Island schools is enough to keep up with population growth. The budget investment will deliver 59 additional classrooms and provide funding for upgrades. A new 18-classroom primary school will be built for Lincoln South. Darfield High School will get 6 extra classrooms. Principal Andy England says it should see them through the next 5 years.
11: Traditionally, things have been behind the growth, which results in uncomfortable, unacceptable learning conditions.
9: Paramedics may have to undertake further training before they can prescribe medicines. Planned changes to the Medicines Act are set to allow paramedics to be prescribers, with consultation underway on what medicines can be authorised. The government says training programs will be established for paramedics to gain the necessary qualifications. However, Health Minister Simeon Brown says some paramedics are already adept and won't need training.
12: So the scope of practice will determine which paramedics may already be able to prescribe. Some will have to undergo further training.
9: Police say the woman named Barbara, who was reported missing in Tauranga's Papamoa earlier today, has been found safe and well. The government's investing $10 million from the International Visitor Levy to support predator-free 2050 work across the Hauraki Gulf and mainland Auckland. The money will go towards strengthening predator-free safe havens like Tiritiri Matangi and help with eradication efforts on Waiheke and Aotea Great Barrier Islands. Auckland Councillor Richard Hill says it is a much-needed boost.
13: We have sadly seen the decline of many species and the wipeout of really important places in our city that we need to either try protect what's left.
9: Large crowds checked out Auckland's annual Indie Games Showcase today. Games enthusiasts and designers have seen the interactive entertainment the country has to offer. Over 400 aspiring game designers and professionals have been showing their work. Auckland Council's Head of Economic Growth and Local Development, John Lavery, says it's an exciting event for emerging talent. Meta is on the hunt for more land and shifting to using tents rather than traditional office buildings to house AI servers. The parent company of Facebook and Instagram has started using industrial tents as data centers in Ohio, with each structure covering more than 120,000 square feet. Construction of a tent reportedly takes 3 months instead of years. In News Talk ZB Sport, the Chiefs are ahead of the Queensland Reds 23-17 at halftime in a soggy Hamilton to close out Super Rugby Pacific's qualifying finals weekend. The Crusaders booked their spot in the semi-finals earlier with a 52-31 win over the Blues in Christchurch. The Crusaders ran in 7 tries with fullback Johnny McNichol grabbing a hat-trick. The Mystics have extended their advantage atop the ANZ Premiership netball ladder with a 53-51 extra-time win over the Tactics in Christchurch. The Mystics overcame a 5-goal deficit heading into the fourth quarter to break the Tactics' 10-game run of home wins. The Knicks have blown up the Spurs' NBA Finals home court advantage with a 105-104 Game 2 win in San Antonio. New York gave up a 14-point lead in the fourth quarter before fighting back in the dying moments to take a 2-0 series lead. Game 3 is in New York on Tuesday. New Zealand's reiterating the importance of levelled heads ahead of day 3 of the opening cricket test with England. The Black Caps are 36-3 in their second innings, chasing 254 runs for victory at Lord's. Devon Conway's at the crease on 12, Rashin Ravindra's expected to join him. New Zealand showed aggression with the bat late in their first innings, but bowler Nathan Smith says that isn't needed yet.
4: I don't think you're going to see Dev or Rutchin play like that. I think they're going to play their way and commit to that. So hopefully we can get a few partnerships and get nice and close.
9: First ball is scheduled for 10 tonight, our time. Tim Payne is keeping a clear head amid a social media storm that's changed his life. The All Whites defender surged to overnight fame on Instagram, going from fewer than 5,000 followers to more than 5 million in under 2 weeks. Payne says while he's aware of a marketing and endorsement arms race taking place, he has a job to focus on.
14: My full focus is training this morning. I've got England, number 4 in the world, tomorrow to go and perform against. So that's where my head's at. That's what I'm worried about. And that's my next course of action.
9: That's News Talk ZB, news and sport to 8:06. We're back with In My Day and Romaine Travers next. 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Northern and western areas from Northland to Kapiti and across the central high country, showers, clearing tomorrow. Coromandel and Bay of Plenty, fine spells and occasional showers, clearing before dawn. Gisborne and Hawke's Bay, partly cloudy with showers, clearing from Hawke's Bay in the morning and Gisborne later. Wellington, Wairarapa, Marlborough, Nelson and Canterbury, occasional showers clearing tomorrow morning and becoming fine. From Buller to Westland, fine spells, showers north of Hokitika, spreading elsewhere later tomorrow. Otago and Southland, showers, some heavy with hail, clearing everywhere except from the south coast tomorrow morning. Fiordland, a few showers turning to rain tomorrow. Chatham Islands, a few showers, clearing later tomorrow. I'm Joe Gilfillan. That's News Talk ZB, news, sport and weather to 8:07.
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0: Welcome back. No mai hoki mai. I'm Roman Travers. This is In My Day. It's Saturday, June the 6th. A very happy birthday to my older brother. He's no longer with us, but he would have been, if I'm 57, he would have been not much older than me. And it's a big day for those who remember. It's a big month, actually. Lots has happened in this month. Lots of very important stuff, including my brother's birthday. But it was the 2nd of June that Bruce McLaren died back in 1970. It was a tragic situation. Bruce Leslie McLaren, a New Zealand racing car driver, automotive designer and engineer. He was also a motorsport executive. He was also a dad. And he competed in Formula One from 1958 to 1970, winning 4 Grand Prix across 13 seasons. He was runner-up in the 1960 Formula One World Drivers' Championship with Cooper. And back in 1958, Bruce McLaren was the first recipient of the Driver to Europe Award, which enabled promising Kiwis to race against the world's best. You might have a connection to that as well. And the following year, at just age 22, he became then the youngest Formula One race winner, taking that race out in the US at the Grand Prix there. He won 3 more races and achieved 23 other podium finishes and 100 starts in Formula One. He was runner-up in the 1960 World Championship and third in 1962 and in 1969. Now, this is a big name, and it's a big name that still exists, and it clearly spins the wheels for the industry and for a lot of people who are lovers of Formula One and motorsport in general. And I remember doing this very topic a couple of years ago, and I just remember thinking how amazing it was when his daughter, Amanda, phoned in, and you've done the same again. Welcome, Amanda.
1: Well, thank you for having me back.
0: Oh, no, it's an absolute pleasure. Was it a year ago or 2 years ago?
1: I think it was probably 2 years ago, but I'm not sure.
0: No, neither am I, actually. It's terrible. I should be able to recall that. But a lot happens in life, and clearly this is a very big month for you.
1: It's huge, you know, to be celebrating our 1,000th Grand Prix as McLaren Racing, I think, is a phenomenal achievement. And there's been lots of celebrations at the circuit at Monaco. I'm sure there'll be lots of celebrations back at the McLaren Technology Centre in England, and hopefully around New Zealand as well, because there's a lot of proud Kiwis still following the team.
0: Oh, absolutely. Now, I've been asking a lot of people who've been calling in about their love of McLaren, their love of motorsport, why it was that this Kiwi from nowhere came through, clearly a brilliant engineer and car designer. Why is it that the name McLaren has lasted this long?
1: That's a very, very good question. You look at the number of Formula One teams that have been and gone over the years. The only one that's lasted longer than McLaren is what we jokingly call at home the Red Italian team, or the F-word team. McLaren, through the years, there could have been a name change, but there wasn't, thank goodness. And I think currently there are so many people who are so enthusiastic about the history and the heritage and the story of, yes, starting from very, very small beginnings through to what we are now, that the name is just so meaningful for so many people. Mm. And we do have the largest fan base, and that's absolutely fantastic.
0: It is. Before I go backwards and dive back into your childhood with the tragedy of the death of your dad, what is your association with McLaren now as a business, as a brand?
1: So my husband and I are brand ambassadors for both McLaren Automotive and McLaren Racing. We live in Tauranga in New Zealand, but we do travel to the UK almost every year. Last year, actually, we were there 3 times. And sort of make the link between the history and the heritage. And we also are 2 of the 5 trustees of the Bruce McLaren Trust here in New Zealand.
0: Mm-hmm. Yeah, the name has been used beyond the car, hasn't it? In New Zealand, I think there's a retirement home, a school. What else can you tell me about the name and how that's used?
1: Yes, there is the Bruce McLaren retirement or village in Remuera, and Bruce McLaren Road and School and Park in Henderson, and the Trust does support that school. There's also an exciting project under development, which unfortunately is under embargo right at the moment, but there will be an announcement about it in Q4 of this year. And yes, the name McLaren is alive and well. Of course, McLaren Auckland selling the automotive road cars. And that just the passion that, that people at home have in sort of carrying the name around as well.
0: Yeah, heck yeah. Yeah, it's such a big name, and you don't have to dig too far in people's memories to get some great stories. We've been doing that tonight. What is it? Well, actually, firstly, can I ask you, what sort of car do you drive?
1: I have a very practical little Toyota Yaris called Yoda. He's one of the self-charging hybrids, and I have a horse, and I can just chuck everything in the back, you know, five-door hatch, brilliant. But yes, that's my everyday car.
0: Oh, that's fun. When was the last time you had a hoon, or either as a passenger or a driver, in a Formula One vehicle, in a McLaren?
1: I've never actually driven a Formula One car. I've driven a Can-Am car.
0: Mm-hmm.
1: I've driven Dad's prototype road car, the M6 GT. And I've been fortunate over the years to drive most of the automotive cars at various events around the world. So that would have been the last time I had a proper hoon, would have been in one of those.
0: It's really exciting. It's actually, I say exciting. I think the exciting thing for me, if I'm a passenger in a very fast car on a track, the excitement is actually getting out at the end. And so, whew, I survived that. It's quite exhilarating, isn't it? Yeah. Now, I kicked off the show by talking about the team here for In My Day. We've really struggled to find a lot of audio with interviews with your dad, with Bruce McLaren, and I made the comment that he comes across as being quite shy. Is that a fair comment, do you think?
1: I think, like a lot of New Zealanders, he just sort of understated what he was achieving.
0: Mm.
1: He did send back a lot of tapes, which he says were easier than writing, to his parents. And they were put onto a CD and sold by the Bruce McLaren Trust at one point. So they do exist. But I think, as you mentioned before I came on air, he was so busy doing so many things, you know, that there was a handful of people running that team. And Dad was driving, he was designing, he was engineering, he was managing. And so to actually sort of do a lot of interviews, and he didn't have the time, I don't think.
0: No.
1: So it's probably the reason why you don't hear a lot.
0: No, it makes sense. Him. Okay. Mm. So let's go back to your childhood. You were just a very young girl when your dad died. What do you remember about growing up with Bruce McLaren?
1: Well, unfortunately, I have no actual memories of him, but I was very fortunate as I grew up to be surrounded by, I grew up in the days when a child called anyone older than themselves aunt or uncle or Mr. and Mrs. So my uncles were Uncle Denny Holm, Uncle Jack Brabham, Uncle Graham Hill, Uncle Jackie Stewart. And they told me stories about my father. And I then met people who'd worked with him, the team, the mechanics, the engineers, the designers. And although I didn't know him as I grew up, I felt I got to know him.
0: Mm.
1: So I've been very fortunate in that respect.
0: Yeah, and although there's obviously deep sadness there, and the loss of anyone as so young as Bruce was is an absolute tragedy, but quite incredible. I still find it incredible that the brand hasn't been taken over or lost and, you know, taken over by another brand. It clearly means a lot to those that own the brand and also to the motor racing industry, right?
1: Yes. We by the time there was a merger of Bruce McLaren Motor Racing and Ron Dennis's team Project 4, we had won two championships Formula One championships, the Indy 500 three times, and of course all the victories in the Can-Am series through the late 60s. And I think the brand had sort of got a name. Mm. Ron was 100% owner of the company for a short time, and in all seriousness could have called it Ron Dennis Racing or whatever he chose to. He chose not to, thank goodness. There have been title sponsors in the past, joint ownership with Mercedes, but the McLaren name always stood and stuck. And I think into the future now, we are so established, such a strong global brand, that it will continue long, long into the future.
0: Yeah, and look, I really hope that is the case. It's not a car that I could ever afford. We were talking earlier on about the people that are buying McLarens, the road version, as you talk about, as opposed to the racing version. Where on earth are they going to go to enjoy that on New Zealand's roads?
1: Good question. They are expensive to buy, expensive to own, and you do have to find a track to go and really open them up and have fun. Mm. However, I've driven them on the road a lot, and even within the speed limit, that they're great fun to drive. Mm. But, you know, there are people around the world who are fortunate enough to sort of have access to tracks, and really that's where you see the ultimate performance of them. So, yeah, speak nicely to your local track owner and try and get a go somewhere around New Zealand, yes.
0: Yes. I once knew a cardiologist in Wellington, Malcolm Abernathy, who was an absolute fanatic when it came to car racing, and he had a few cars which he would put on trailers and take to tracks and race them. It must be an amazing thing to have a collection like he had, or like the people that you know. Do you have a collection of cars beyond your very sensible Yaris?
1: No, I don't. It is a misconception among many people that, you know, I was sort of either a trust fund baby, or I have a seat on the board of McLaren, or I am a shareholder, and none of the above is actually true. So, you know, I was a registered nurse for most of my life, and we know what they get paid in New Zealand. So, I've been very, very fortunate because of my surname and who I'm the daughter of to have access to the cars, but I certainly don't own any or have my own collection, no.
0: No, that's okay. Now, Amanda, I'm trying to think of people that had that level of expertise and innovation, not just as a driver, but as an automotive designer and engineer, like Bruce McLaren, like your dad. The only other person I can think of in that sense in New Zealand would be Bert Munro and his innovation. It must be incredibly unusual to have a dad that was so talented at doing everything, including racing the end product. Quite amazing.
1: Yes, and I think that's what makes Dad sort of really quite unique and what he achieved so fantastic. And he was only 32, you know, when he did all that he did and was unfortunately killed. Mm. So, yes, I mean, John Britton's another one that springs to mind.
0: Oh, that's right, yeah.
1: But New Zealand does, for a number of reasons, and I think that's a sort of number eight fencing wire mentality. And Australia, I think, was the same. We were a long way from the rest of the world. We didn't have social media. We didn't have YouTube. We didn't have Amazon who could deliver every day. If you wanted to do something, if you wanted to create something, have YouTube. We didn't have Amazon who could deliver every day. If you wanted to do something, if you wanted to create something, you had

0: you look at the team that existed when he died, and that was sort of a quarter of the number of people that just travel to the Grand Prix today. They'll be at Monaco. How much they managed to do, and just really sort of, you know, determination and shared passion and a will to win.
1: Absolutely.
0: Amazing, yeah.
1: It really is. Amanda, it's always a pleasure to catch up with you. I really thank you for calling in. I would like to ask you about this thing you can't talk about coming out in quarter four. No little clues at all? Just a little clue, maybe? Or is that a breach of a contract?
0: You know. I absolutely can't. I haven't signed an NDA, but all I will say is I am patron of what it is.
1: Oh.
0: But over and above that, but do feel free to ring me back once we've made the announcement, and we'll talk more.
1: That's lovely. Amanda, I really appreciate your time. I know it's not an easy time to talk about at any time when your dad's gone, and as you say, only 32 back in 1970. So I know you'll be thinking about that, and thank you so much for sharing your stories.
0: Absolute pleasure. Lovely to talk to you.
1: Oh, lovely, Amanda. Thank you. Yeah, quite spontaneous, like it was the first time a couple of years ago. Lovely to hear from Amanda, the daughter of Bruce McLaren. And you might have some connections to Amanda or to Bruce. I'm happy to hear more of the stories. 0800 80 1080 and 9292 to text 18 past 8.
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1: 26 past 8, a lovely conversation, and always appreciate the time that Amanda gives us every couple of years. And as one of my producers has just pointed out, the McLaren logo is indeed a Kiwi. So very, very strongly connected to New Zealand. And just incredible that the name has gone on for as long as it has without being taken over by another brand, as things happen with the purchase of companies and things. 0800 80 1080. Welcome to you, Bob.
12: Hi. Just to add something to the story of Bruce.
1: Yeah.
12: I attended Seddon Tech and spent fourth and fifth form with Bruce at Seddon Tech High in the city.
1: Mm.
12: The city campus, and he was a good classmate. He actually was a great student. He topped the class that I was in, right? And I only attended up to fifth form.

0: But I know that he was motor racing because he sat one desk ahead of me, and constantly I'd hear him talking to his mate on the same desk, talking about motor racing and car rallies. So I used to hear them talking a lot from time to time.
1: Brilliant.
0: At school, in relation to
1: motor racing. When you say that he was excelling in certain subjects, what were those?
0: I beg your pardon?
1: What were the subjects that he did very well at?
0: We took engineering, and the subject would have been tech drawing, physics, then all maths, English. Mm-hmm. But and we also had a class I didn't like very much, which was technical drawing, where we had a teacher who wasn't very brilliant, but nevertheless knew his stuff. But Bruce was constantly talking about motor rallying, and at that particular time I noticed that Bruce must have been involved in some sort of car rallying, because I noticed that his left foot had a metal brace. So I knew he must have had an accident somewhere or somehow.
1: Apparently, Bob, that was polio. Did you know that story?
0: Was it polio?
1: Yeah.
0: No, I wasn't aware of that. Mm. But I know that he did have a brace. Mm-hmm. But he constantly spoke about car rallying. But he was a brilliant student, always topped the class. He was very pleasant to get along with and very amiable. Not that I spent a lot of time with Bruce, but he certainly enjoyed studying engineering and talking about car rallying.
1: Well, it's a lovely memory that you've shared, Bob. I really thank you so much for calling in with that. A fellow student at school, along with Bruce McLaren. Cheers, Bob. 0800 80 1080 9292 on the text. 29 past 8, Roger and Marcus, stand by.
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1: 28 to 9, 0800 80 1080. Anything you took from the interview with Amanda, and it might be that you just knew Amanda years ago. You don't have to talk about pistons and tappets and ball bearings. It could just be some sort of a story about Amanda and you growing up with her, going to school with her. Bob's connection to Bruce McLaren at school. Cracking story so far. Welcome to you, Roger.
11: Oh, hi, Roman. This is a fantastic memory. When I happened upon your
0: I turned the radio on. You're talking about talking to Amanda. Oh, look, the memories are just fantastic. As a young teenager in Christchurch, my father was a GP at the Lady Wiggum Trophy race, and I'm, you know, myself and my brother at sort of 12 years of age, 13, 14, we were there right in the inside in the pits and literally watching close hand these Formula One heroes coming out from Europe for the Trans-Tasman Series. Mm. And, of course, Bruce McLaren being New Zealander and Jim Palmer and people like that, other Kiwis. But you know, there were Jack Brabham, Stirling Mosses and all these heroes. And we were just completely and utterly caught up with the whole thing. And to see it at close quarters, you know, my father rubbing liniment into a driver's thighs after hitting hay bales, that sort of thing, at 12, 13 years of age is just incredible.
1: It would be. I'm actually quite fascinated with the fact that your dad was the GP on site, because some of the stuff he would have been dealing with would have been horrific, wouldn't it?
0: Oh, yes. Yeah, so there was no tragedies, but there was some serious injuries with some of, but because we're over about a 4 or 5 year period, and just to grow up with this and then couldn't wait for it, because he one of his patients was Ray Archibald of Archibald Motors, and Ray Archibald was a good racing driver, saloon car driver at the time, and so that was the connection, how Dad got the job as the GP at the Lady Wiggum every year. And yes, I know. Look, it was just fantastic. And people like Bruce, I mean, as a 14-year-old talking to Bruce McLaren and Jim Payne, I mean, it's just extraordinary. And so I followed his career so closely. And, you know, to hear the news back in 1970 over a news flash that he'd been killed, I mean, oh, dear, oh, dear. Because he was such a talented engineer and highly respected by everyone. And he'd made it actually clear that this was going to be the last year that he was going to be driving. Oh. He was going to concentrate on designing cars. But he went for one more lap at Goodwood. And, oh, you know, honestly.
1: Oh, I didn't know that. I didn't know that aspect. Oh, that's just, yeah, that really.
0: Yeah.
1: Oh.
0: It just magnified the tragedy.
1: It does, doesn't it? That's exactly what I should have. I just stumbled there because I couldn't really think of the right words. Just to know that he was wanting to stop the driving aspect. Oh.
0: He was come such a. The name McLaren is the cars he was producing. He raced at Indy, or his cars were, you know, the road cars being developed, and that's the way he was heading. That's the way it's evolved since. But that was the journey he wanted to take the brand. Yes. But oh dear, oh dear, yeah.
1: 32, just 32.
0: 32.
1: Yeah, yeah.
0: Exactly.
1: Now, without trying to sound trite, and moving on from that, going back to your dad, because people in Christchurch who know their motorsport and know their GPs are probably thinking, "Oh, what was your dad's name? What was your dad's name, Roger?"
0: Bob Matheson. Robert Matheson.
1: Robert Matheson.
0: Matheson. Bob Matheson. He was. Yep.
1: Did he have a love of motorsport, or was it just like, I'll do it?
0: He did, mainly through his patient, like Ray Archibald of Archibald Motors. And Ray Archibald was a very good driver. In fact, they were trying to attract him to Europe, but he was running his business, so he stayed in Christchurch. But he was a very good saloon car driver.
1: Okay.
0: A New Zealand champion, and he was very good.
1: Brilliant.
0: So, yeah, and so that's how it all kind of evolved. And to take my brother, you know, I was like 11 or 12, and there's my 8-year-old brother, and then our schoolmates, and there we were in the middle of the track, and rubbing shoulders with all these famous, you know, heroes.
1: Yeah,
0: it was just extraordinary.
1: And it really is.
0: Dad threw me the keys of the car to take the boys for a drive around the track. So there we were. There I am at 13 years of age.
1: What?
0: Driving the Borgward station wagon, sort of the prelude to and we're on the inside of the track. I mean, can you imagine? That's a memory I'll never forget. It was just incredible. And we brought the car back. We're going down the back straight while, you know, all these stars were racing past us. And we were going, you know, very close to them. I'm tearing down the track at 13 years of age, for God's sake. And then, so I go back. All fine. Threw the keys back at Dad. Thanks, Dad.
1: What a cool dad. Well, lucky he was a doctor, right? But you didn't need him at the time. Now, tell me about your career. Did you have an inspiration to get into motorsport yourself?
0: No, I didn't. I dreamt about it, and I would love to have done it, but it didn't happen that way. But I certainly followed it religiously, fanatically almost since because of that experience, and still do.
1: I bet. What about medicine? Did you get into medicine?
0: No, I didn't. I wasn't good at science, and so I went another way. So I ended up in international marketing, and I've had a great life. You know, traveled the world. So I've seen a few Grand Prix, and as a result, and of course. It's just been fantastic. And Bruce is very much, I've got several books of his and prints and photographs and, it was just fantastic.
1: Well, Roger, I'm very, very pleased that you turned on the radio at the right time. Just imagine, you could have been doing anything else. You could have been doing the dishes or singing opera or anything else. And the fact that you turned on the radio just at the right time, and I'm really glad you came through. Roger, thank you. Roger's father, Dr. Robert Matheson, Rob Matheson of Christchurch. That might ring some bells for people that were on the racetrack watching Dr. Matheson sprinting across to get someone to hit the hay bales and rub liniment into their legs. Yeah, the magic liniment. It's probably just as good as the magic water, isn't it? Good stuff. 0800 80 1080. It's going off like a frog in a sock. Get stuck in. 9292 on the text. Philip, you'll be next. 22 to 9.
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3: 20 to 9. Hi, Philip.
4: Hey, Roman. How's it going?
3: Good, Philip. Cheers.
4: Cool. At the moment, I'm just halfway through watching the TT. You know what the TT is?
3: Yes.
4: The Isle of Man TT?
3: Yeah, madness.
4: I just wanted to pay. It's just crazy. But I just wanted to pay tribute to one of my heroes, which is Bruce Anstey, which is he's not well at the moment. And he's a multiple, like, TT winner on all classes. And I watched him, you know, like, for years. And he's incredible, right? Incredible. And what they do is just absolutely insane, you know. Well, it's not insane, but if you've ever watched it, it's just jaw-dropping, you know, watching them race around that track, you know, 200-odd mile an hour and, you know, 2 inches away from a brick wall. And it's just, yeah, but it's breathtaking to watch, and I absolutely love it. You know,
3: have you ever been to the Isle of Man?
4: No, I'd love to go. I'd absolutely love to go, but I've just never had the chance, you know. But I do watch the, I do pay for the app and watch it, you know, and it's just I love it. Dean Harrison's winning at the moment, and but Michael Dunlop also won a race today, or yesterday, the day before, but anyway, but yeah, I just love Bruce Anstey. He was so relaxed, so cool. He'd be lying in bed, get up, jump on a motorbike, 200 miles an hour, you know.
3: Crazy. I don't know much about him other than what I'm reading here at the moment. He's an MNZM. A professional motorcycle racer, former lap record holder at the Snaefell Mountain Course.
4: I think so. He also rode the 200, the some Northwest 200. He did all the like Irish roads, and they're just like crazy. If you ever get a chance to watch the onboard camera, it's breathtaking. It's absolutely breathtaking. You know what they do.
3: I find it frightening. I could not be on a motorbike doing that speed as a passenger or a rider. He's a former lap record holder at the Snaefell Mountain Course with a lap time of 17 minutes, 6.6 seconds at an average speed of 132.2 miles per hour.
4: It's amazing. Do you know the TT course at all? It's like 37 and a quarter miles, I think.
3: No.
4: And they go around there in just under like 15 minutes, I think. An average speed of like 100 and... I think they're doing now 135 miles an hour, average speed. It's just, but they love it, you know, and who's to say otherwise?
3: I know, but when you're watching, when you're watching that camera that's clearly mounted at the front of the motorbike, if not on the motorbike rider's helmet, when they're doing the Isle of Man and you see how close the houses are, solid stone houses, solid stone walls, and they're leaving the ground and travelling quite a few metres before they land again, thinking, oh, no.
4: Oh, but imagine being on the bike.
3: Oh,
4: I mean,
3: no.
4: The thrill, you know, if that's what you're into. You know, you couldn't ask for anything better, you know. And I watch it every year. It's on at the moment. It's halfway through. Well, it's just about halfway through at the moment, you know. And I love it, you know. And the guys at the bottom of the field who will never win, never do any good, but they're there for the love of it, you know, and you've got to respect that.
3: Yeah, you do.
4: You've got to respect that.
3: So, Bruce.
4: 100%.
3: Bruce Anstey, he's not so well?
4: Also, yeah, he's not so well. I think he's got cancer or something, but he's a pretty quiet guy and respectful and that, but I'd love to meet him, just shake his hand. But at the moment, there's also a Kiwi racing at the moment, Mitch Rees, which he's an awesome motorbike racer as well, you know? And he's a young Kiwi guy, and he's in his second year at the moment at the TT, and he's doing pretty well. I think he came 13th for the race, the opening superbike race the other day. So, yeah,
3: okay. You know what? There's every chance that maybe one day it might take a lotto win, but you just might get to go to the Isle of Man. Who knows?
4: First thing I'd do.
3: Really?
4: 100%.
3: Yeah. Oh, that's great. What a great ambition to have for something that you just love to watch. You've got the cemetery circuit in Whanganui. I'm not even sure if that's still going, but you've got various races. But I think the Isle of Man, I can't imagine sitting in one of those homes that are on the track. you wouldn't want to let the cat out, would you? You know, whoops, oh no, the cat's on the track. I don't know, do they move the people out of those homes while the race is on? You've got the homes, the pubs, whizzing through the villages. Then it's the stone walls in the rural aspect. Way too close to the riders, but... Do you watch those and get frightened? I get terrified. Anyway, nice to hear from you, Philip. 0800 80 1080 if you'd like to join in. Here through till 12. And there's a small charge when you text, but the thrill is like the Isle of Man. 9292.
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3: 13:29. God, the stories tonight have just been absolutely incredible. The links to all sorts of people. I thought of, when I was talking to Amanda, the daughter of Bruce McLaren, I was thinking of who's the other innovative person who kind of started building stuff from scratch. And I was thinking Bert Munro. And then, of course, Amanda mentioned John Britton. Also lost way too soon, but his wonderful motorbike. What happened to his motorbike? The design, did that ever take off? I've stood recently in Invercargill at Motorcycle Mecca looking at the motorbike. And there's a great exhibition too of Bert Munro's innovation at the car museum, which name escapes me at the moment. But Jeff, you're ever in Invercargill, and you don't even have to like motorbikes or cars or trucks. You go to both of those museums, it's just incredible. And you'll just get, oh, I remember that from my childhood. Our milkman used to drive one of those, all sorts of different vehicles. Yeah, John Britton, Bert Munro, Bruce Leslie McLaren, who died 2nd of June 1970 at the age of 32, killed while testing a Can-Am car on the Goodwood Circuit in England. McLaren Racing was taken over by Ron Dennis in the 1980s and became the most successful Formula One team in the late 20th century. So any connection to that, your stories have gone from that to motorbikes. I'm happy to do that as well. I don't know Aaron Slight personally. I've chatted to him, said g'day when he's been at the White Swan having a coffee with his family in Greytown. But he was a year ahead of me at college, and my older brother, Adam, did race motocross. Aaron Slight started in Gladstone, I do from memory, someone will correct me, in motocross before he quickly moved to the road bikes. What a great career Aaron Slight had as well, up there with the world's best. He was one of them. Hi, Roman, what a historical interview with Bruce's daughter. I have a fresh appreciation of Bruce and indeed all of our heroes out there. And thanks to Amanda for her contribution to this great show, That interview alone is worth an award, Roman. Oh, wow. Oh, yeah. No, wow, yes. No. In fact, I'll talk to the team about getting Amanda's interview online for our podcast, the In My Day podcast. You'll find that under shows on News Talk ZB and also at iHeartRadio or wherever you purchase your wonderful podcast for free. 10 to 9. 0800 80 10 80. Oh, yeah, the Richardson Transport Museum, says Sonia. Thank you. That's the one in Invercargill. Hi, Barbara.
8: Hello, it's Barbara McGregor here. We've had the joy of being in Tiana the year that the world's fastest Indian was released.
3: Oh, yeah.
8: And we had the biggest laugh, and Tim Shadbolt was in it too, but it was the most delightful, hilarious film.
3: It was.
8: And then we went into Invercargill and, of course, saw his. This was years ago, later, but we went and saw his son, the car he had in America and the trailer and his bicycle and everything. It was absolutely incredible.
3: Mm.
8: And it was such a laugh to have seen the film, and then Bert Munro played his role just so brilliantly. It was super.
3: That's great. And Barbara, beyond the movie and the love of a good film and a good story, a true story, do you have a love of motorsport?
8: I enjoy it, but I don't follow it closely. But I've always been quite interested in cars.
3: Yeah, that's nice. What was your favourite car through your life?
8: Well, when I was 21, I inherited a little legacy from an uncle who'd been killed in the war. And it was just enough to buy my little car, first car, and it was a little blue Ford Prefect.
3: Oh, yeah, nice.
8: And it was like a little Land Rover, really.
3: Was it?
8: I was halfway through my nursing training at the time, and we had such a lot of fun with it, really. But my husband's first car was called Flighty, and it was a Model A Ford with sort of plastic flaps and things and a fold-down hood. And,
3: nice.
8: And, that was his first car, and then he had a big Austin after that. But I've always enjoyed cars and had a lot of fun over the years with them. But anyway, I just thought I'd bring that up. And, of course, Richardson's Truck Museum is absolutely fantastic.
3: Isn't it?
8: Yes, yes. And it's got nearly all the models of many things too, and that included Rolls Royces.
3: It did, and all of those Model A's and things, all the different models of Fords, the early Fords,
8: yes.
3: they've got every single one of them except one in the collection. It's quite incredible.
8: Well, when we went away after our wedding, our best man had a Model A Ford, which had only had one owner before him, and it was the AA in Wanganui, and he bought it as his first car, and he had it for all his life, and he'd lived to be 91.
3: Oh, I love that story. Cracking story, Barbara. Thank you. And you never forget the first car you purchase, do you? You never forget that. Good stuff. Oh, the rugby, it's all over. The Chiefs and the Reds, 46-24 to the Chiefs. Quite the demonstrable gap between the teams there. More on that with Joe Gilfillan in the news and sport at 9. Thank you, Barbara. Lovely to hear from you. Hi, Jeff.
10: Hi, Roman. You mentioned John Britton.
3: Yeah.
10: I actually worked for his father.
3: Oh.
10: He had a business called Butler Cycle and Motor Company in Christchurch.
3: Mm.
10: And John was just a young fella then. And I remember one time Bruce decided to take us up the Rakai River on a jet boat. And he gave me a drive, which worked really well on the way up, but on the way back down stream, I forgot that you had to have the accelerator to steer the jet boat, and I managed to put it 8 foot clean in out of the Rakai River.
3: Oh.
10: Up amongst the bream and gorse, which I wasn't very happy about. But there's a funny story as far as the firm there was concerned. There was another guy there who was actually a very, very good friend of John Britton, but he started work there at the same time, and one of the guys sent him down to a crowd called Johnny McCleary's motorbike outfit and told him to go and get some special NZ compression. NZ is one of the motorbikes or motor scooter things they used to sell.
3: Yep.
10: And he said to me, way to get some special NZ compression to Tom McCleary's, and they must have clicked on, and he comes back with this jar, which looks suspiciously like urine, with ball bearings in the bottom, and it had on the side of it, keep balls at bottom agitated, and he came all the way back shaking this bottle.
3: No.
10: Which was quite hilarious at the time.
3: Yeah. Oh, that's it's a lovely story. So you work with John Britton's dad?
10: Yeah.
3: Do you know what happened,
10: Bruce,
3: Jeff?
10: Bruce and Dave. Sorry?
3: What happened to the production of the motorbike? Because it was an amazing motorbike, wasn't it, the Britton?
10: Yes, I think it is in a museum or on display somewhere. I couldn't exactly say where now, but it has been preserved anyway.
3: But what about the production? Why didn't it become a production bike and produced widely and available, you know, to go and buy elsewhere?
10: I don't really know, to be honest. Possibly no. Cost or that. He was certainly brilliant at his... and what he did with that bike there.
3: Indeed, yes, the pink, the blue and the white, the Britton motorbike. It's an incredibly futuristic-looking machine, and it just did very well. I remember seeing it down in the motorcycle mecca in Invercargill and the story behind that as well. I'm not sure if they've got the original one at Motorcycle Mecca. Let me know if you do know that. I'm not sure that what I was looking at was a replica or the real thing. But what happened to the production of that great bike designed by the New Zealand engineer John Britton? 0800 80 10 80. Zaria, welcome.
11: Hello, Roman, how are you?
3: Oh, I'm good, thank you.
11: Roman, you were speaking about, I just heard you on the radio about the Isle of Man.
3: About the who?
11: About the Isle of Man TT.
3: Yeah, the Isle of Man, good Lord.
11: I will give you a small snippet. When I'm just now, I'm almost 68 now, but when I was a 17-year-old, I had done a pencil drawing of the great Jeff Duke on the Manx Norton.
3: Okay.
11: And I had sent it, at that time I was in India, so and I had rolled it up and sent it to him, to Jeff Duke, to get it autographed. And you won't believe it, after 6 months, my painting came back autographed, and I still have it on the day.
3: That's exciting. So who was the guy you got to autograph it again?
11: He was the greatest Norton racer called Jeff Duke.
3: Jeff Duke, okay.
11: Yes, Jeff Duke.
3: That would have been very special to see the thing come back and signed.
11: Yes, yeah, of course it was, yeah. Everyone in my family and my friends said, you will never get it back. But no. I still have it with me on this day too.
3: That's really, really special. And have you always loved motorsport?
11: I always loved motorsport. I'm a motorsport artist, but I've never sold any of my paintings.
3: Oh.
11: Though everyone loves to buy them.
3: Oh, okay.
11: I don't want to sell.
3: Oh, no, fair enough. And it sounds like you've got quite the passion for it too. I can't imagine sending something off with the hope of it coming back. Not with New Zealand. I'm not saying New Zealand Post is terrible, just too expensive. Posting a letter, you might as well just pay for the airfare and take it yourself. Thank you. Nice to hear from you.
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18: The Chiefs have beaten the Reds. More in a moment in sport. It's 9 o'clock. Good evening. I'm Joe Gilfillan. A train derailment in Wellington's Kandala has seen at least 8 people taken to hospital. Metlink says services on the Johnsonville line are suspended until further notice because of the incident shortly after 7 this evening. Those taken to Wellington City Hospital are in conditions ranging between minor, moderate and serious. Police say there are cordons in place at Box Hill and Station Road. Fire and Emergency, which sent 3 appliances to the scene, says no excavation was needed and all passengers made it off the train. Wellington City Councillor Diane Calvert says she was at home when she heard a huge boom.
19: Is this an earthquake, but there was no shaking? Was it thunder? But then it was very short, sharp and no lightning, so I wasn't sure what it was, to be honest.
18: The Prime Minister's reiterating the importance of the strong Trans-Tasman partnership in the face of global uncertainty. Chris Luxon's been meeting Prime Minister Anthony Albanese, first attending an economic forum last night. Mr. Luxon has, among other things, made a pitch for New Zealand to be involved in building infrastructure for the 2032 Brisbane Olympics.
20: This is a really important relationship. It's important that we are actually formally having our Australia-New Zealand leadership meeting each and every year, so we never take this relationship for granted.
18: Fears a budget tax change will discourage giving and weaken charities' ability to deliver services. A new $100,000 cap is being set on donations eligible for tax credit. The Child Cancer and Breast Cancer Foundation say this could limit funding for support, advocacy and education. The Breast Cancer Foundation's Arlene Rayner says the charity environment is already facing challenges.
21: We're seeing demand increase for services, but the economic impact is impacting people's ability to donate. So any further limits on donations will have a monumental impact.
18: Hope's changes to GP funding will help stabilise rising doctor fees. The government's proposed changes include a review of capitation payments, annual funding and measures designed to limit increases in patient fees. Under the proposals, around 60% of practices would receive increased funding through various measures. GenPro Chair Dr. Angus Chambers says GPs want to make it more affordable for patients.
22: Look, if this offer is in place, it will definitely limit patient fees rises this year, although the way it's structured, it means potentially greater rises next year.
18: Hopes that getting a warrant of fitness for your brain could become as common as getting one for your car. Auckland University of Technology is recruiting participants who've had head knocks at any point in their lives for a study. Participants will be examined for factors that affect brain health, including blood pressure, diabetes and physical activity. Researcher Dr. Mackenzie Kiernan says understanding the risks means people can improve their health.
23: So something as simple as getting glasses, getting your blood pressure under control, keeping your cholesterol low. Lots of things that we're often told this is important for your general health, but we don't actually think about it too much as being important for our brain health.
18: Thames has just gained a new multimillionaire. A lotto player has won $4.5 million in Powerball tonight. The winning ticket was sold at Paper Power in Thames. The win comes just days after a player in Ashburton won $28.6 million. News Talk ZB Sport. The Crusaders and Chiefs are through to the semi-finals of Super Rugby Pacific. The Crusaders beat the Blues 52-31 in Christchurch, with fullback Johnny McNichol scoring a hat-trick. The Chiefs have knocked off the Reds 46-24 in a rather soggy Hamilton. The Bay of Plenty, the Waikato Bay of Plenty Magic, have turned a 12-match losing streak into a 2-match winning streak, beating the Central Pulse 50-39 in Hamilton to celebrate Captain Irana Makaiade's 150th game for the franchise. The Mystics ended the Tactics' 10-game run of home dominance with a 53-51 extra-time win in their ANZ Premiership netball game in Christchurch. The Knicks have continued their magic carpet ride through the playoffs with a crucial Game 2 win over the Spurs away in the NBA Finals. Their 105-104 win sees them take a 2-0 series lead and is their 13th straight playoff win and 8th on the road. Game 3 is in New York on Tuesday. New Zealand's manifesting a response with the bat from one of their key hopes ahead of the day 3 of the opening cricket test with England tonight. The Black Caps are 36-3 in their second innings, needing a further 218 runs to win at Lord's. New Zealand bowler Nathan Smith is confident Rachin Ravindra can overturn his fortunes after being dismissed for a duck in the first innings.
0: Rachin's averaging close to 50 in test cricket now, so hopefully tomorrow with missing out in the first innings he's going to go on and get a big one.
18: First ball coming up in just under an hour at 10 o'clock. What started off as a distant dream may soon become reality for Mira Ondreva. The 8th seed will meet qualifier Maya Szwalczyńska in tomorrow morning's women's singles final at the French Tennis Open. Both players are in their maiden Grand Slam decider and facing each other for the first time. Ondreva admits even though she thought she'd be a long shot to get this far.
4: If you would tell me that in the beginning of the tournament, I would like, okay, well, I don't mind, but maybe I wouldn't really believe it.
18: The final is scheduled to start at 1 in the morning our time. That's News Talk ZB News and Sport to 9:06. In My Day continues next with Romaine Travers. 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Northern and western areas from Northland to Kapiti and across the central high country, showers, some heavy with thunderstorms possible in the west, easing and becoming isolated overnight and then clearing tomorrow. Coromandel and Bay of Plenty, fine spells and occasional showers clearing before dawn. Gisborne and Hawke's Bay, mainly fine until showers spread from the south tonight and then clear from Hawke's Bay in the morning and Gisborne later tomorrow. Wellington, Wairarapa, Marlborough, Nelson and Canterbury, occasional showers with thunderstorms possible in Marlborough clearing tomorrow morning and becoming fine. Buller, Grey and Westland, fine spells and showers north of Hokitika spreading elsewhere later tomorrow. Otago and Southland, showers, some heavy with hail and then clearing from everywhere except the south coast in the morning. Fiordland, a few showers turning to rain tomorrow. Chatham Islands, rain easing to showers tonight and then clearing later tomorrow. I'm Joe Gilfillan. That's News Talk ZB, news, sport and weather to 9:07.
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0: Very good evening to you. Welcome along. This is In My Day. I'm Roman Travers. Bevan and me, we're running the show tonight. And you'll get us both on 0800 80 1080. Bevan, the super producer, executive producer, fact finder and research team leader tonight. And a lot of research has gone into tonight. The stories have been epic so far. If you've just joined in, welcome. The free phone number is this one, 0800 80 1080. Give it a whirl. It works from anything that you usually use to make a phone call. No charge. ZBZB is the text, and my email is roman@newstalkzb.co.nz. Yeah, June the 2nd, 1970, that's the day that Bruce McLaren died, tragically. He was only 32, so tonight's been a rip-snorting array of stories, including a wonderful call from his daughter, Amanda, who drives a Toyota Yaris, which I didn't make any comment. Nothing wrong with a Toyota Yaris. Well, actually, but... No, I won't say anything. So what is your connection to motorsport in general, or your memories of Bruce McLaren, an absolute pioneer when it came to driving, the innovation around the automotive engineering and the design of the cars too, as well as a motorsport executive? He had it all going on, didn't he? Competing in Formula One from 1958 to 1970. What is it you remember of the great Bruce McLaren and other motorsport legends of the time? And lots of names brought up so far. And in terms of innovation, you've got the likes of Burt Munro and John Britton as well. There will be other names and other stories you'd like to tell them. You're more than welcome to. I did mention earlier on the correlation between Bruce McLaren and also Chris Amon. He was born in 1943 and died in 2016. He also was a wonderful New Zealand racing car driver and motorsport executive who competed in Formula One from 1963 to 1976. Widely regarded as one of the greatest drivers to never win a Formula One Grand Prix, Chris Amon won the 24 Hours Le Mans race in 1966 with Ford, as well as the 24 Hours of Daytona in 1967 with Ferrari, which of course is what Amanda said was the F word, of which they do not speak. But you're more than welcome to tell your stories and to speak it to me, 0800 80 1080. G'day, Maureen.
1: G'day. Yes, I've got a wee story about Bruce. We were at Meadowbank School with him, my two brothers and I.
0: Oh.
1: I was a wee bit older than my two brothers, so they were very friendly with Bruce, and his mum and dad had the garage at Upland Road in Remuera.
0: Mm-hmm.
1: And during the time he was at school, he got polio and ended up in the Wilson home. I don't know for how long, but it was a period of time. And he used to come home to his mum and dad at the garage every Saturday weekend. Yes. And my two brothers, plus a couple of other boys, he was in a bed on wheels, and they used to wheel him to the Tudor Theatre at Victoria Avenue for the serial at the Picture Theatre on Saturday afternoon of Our Gang.
0: Brilliant.
1: And they used to park him between the seats at the theatre. After the theatre was over, they would bring him in the bed down to O'Rackey Road in Remuera, and I couldn't believe it. There was two other boys besides my brothers, and they let him go on the footpath, on the bed, down to the next street, and they would catch him. How he didn't go on the main road, I don't know. But he survived, and they grabbed him, and then they took him back to the garage, and that was their day out.
0: That's lovely.
1: And they thoroughly enjoyed it, and so did he.
0: I bet.
1: And one of my brothers was a precision engineer. And then every time when Bruce came over from England, he used to go to my brother's place at Drury, because he was a precision engineer, and he used to make parts for his car while he was here, and he would take them back to England.
0: What a great story.
1: So that's my story.
0: It's a wonderful story.
1: He was a lovely, lovely boy. And he, I went to school. His two sisters were at the school. And Pat, the eldest daughter, she opened the garage, the hall at Meadowbank School. We were, I think it's probably 5 or 6 years ago now, but I'm not sure.
0: Okay.
1: So she was at school with us.
0: It's a lovely story, Maureen. What was the name of the school again?
1: A daredevil. So he could only end up racing.
0: There you go.
1: And he had a lovely mum and dad at the garage. Yes, so we got to know Bruce very well.
0: It's a lovely story.
1: And a lovely boy and very sad happening.
0: And
1: it was lovely to hear his daughter this evening.
0: It really was, wasn't
1: very
0: it?
1: Very nice.
0: Yeah. You're lovely too, Maureen. Now, Maureen, what was the name of the primary school you were all at?
1: Meadowbank School.
0: Meadowbank School, you did say that. Okay, all right.
1: Yeah.
0: Nice. Oh, well, I'm glad you called.
1: And he did well there and was a very popular boy.
0: Yeah.
1: And
0: nice.
1: He had lovely parents.
0: It's a lovely story, Maureen. You tell it very well. Thank you. Now, someone mentioned 2 years ago, I'm trying to rattle my bits and pieces. I'm thinking. Someone mentioned a couple of years ago about that very garage, Maureen. And I don't know, because it had a wonderful facade. It had that kind of classic way of entering a garage off the footpath into that part where the Bowsers used to be. I tell you what, if you want to see the most incredible collection of what they used to call Bowsers, petrol pumps, at Richardson Car Museum in Invercargill, I've never seen anything like it. They were works of art. They lit up like Christmas trees. They had all sorts of different viewing glass pipes and things. The old petrol pumps or Bowsers were quite incredible. But yeah, going back to your story, Maureen, I don't know what happened to the old garage that you talk about that Bruce and his parents had and the rest of the family members. But that racing down the footpath in a bed, wow. That'd be exciting until you realise you had no brakes, wouldn't it? And the polio certainly didn't slow him down, did it? Absolutely not. Thanks, Maureen. 9:15, 0800 80 1080.
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0: 9:17, 0800 80 1080. If you'd like to talk about, well, anything really to do with motorsport, Bruce McLaren, it could be Burt Munro, John Britton. 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Len's speedboat record breaker and the Tube Mills factory in Petone. Len's fabulous museum is in Waikanae. No, is it? I thought it was in... Is it? Or is it Paraparaumu? Or is it Pai Kakariki? Or is... I don't know, actually. It's on that coast as you're heading down towards Wellington, or up out of Wellington, as the case may be. An amazing engineer was Len. Cheers, says Glenn. Good on you, Glenn. Thank you so much for that reminder. I knew of the Len Southwood or Southwood's Car Museum. I didn't know about his rich history in engineering, though. That's great. So we've got John Britton, Burt Munro, Len Southwood. Who else? Well, clearly Bruce McLaren. It really is, as Amanda said, it really is that her dad had to, like, you know, you couldn't just go and buy it. If you wanted something, you had to work out how to make it, and you made it. You couldn't just fiddly-dee with your keyboard and dial something up to have it delivered by Amazon. So that it made a lot of sense back in the day. Who else could we add to that list of innovative engineers, car designs, motorbikes, whatever it might be? Jet boats? Roman, don't forget George Begg from Drummond Southland, who built the famous Formula 5000 race cars. George Begg. Hang on, I've got to write that down now too, otherwise I'll forget to remember to forget not to remember. George Begg, thank you. Honestly, my piece of paper here is getting absolutely covered in doctor's handwriting. Roman, the Toyota Yaris Hybrid is a great car to drive. Oh, no one's ever said that. Who told you that? Or maybe you own one. The Toyota Yaris Hybrid is a great car to drive and get around in, and mine has been on the forgotten highway. Did you think about leaving it there? Just a question. I've never driven a Toyota Yaris. Is it like pushing a wheelbarrow? Or is the wheelbarrow faster? Hi, Roman, I think you'll find a handmade motorcycle, a.k.a. the Britain, is a one-off. And only 7 or 8 were ever made, so the dream died along with John. A massive tragedy that we lost such a talented man so young, says Graham. I don't know how many were made, but clearly you've got a better idea than I do. I just wonder why the patent, the rights, weren't sold to go into production. And if you can tell me the story behind that story about the Britain motorbike, why was something that was clearly so good and so capable of winning, why didn't it get picked up and taken on by another company? 0800 80 1080 9292 is the text, 21 past 9. Hi there, Cooper.
9: Hi.
0: How are you doing?
9: Good.
0: Here's the story. What are you up to?
9: I'm just heading back home after the Chiefs game.
0: Oh, yeah? The Chiefs game. What did you make of that? Did you love it?
9: Yeah, it was good.
0: Do you remember the score?
9: It was good. It was, yeah.
0: 46-24?
9: Yeah.
0: That's it. Good stuff. Are you driving? You sound very young to drive.
9: No.
0: Who's driving?
9: My dad.
0: Oh, the good stuff. So where are you heading from Waikato Stadium? Where are you heading to?
9: My house.
0: Yep, all right. And where's that? What town is that in?
9: Bay of Plenty.
0: Oh, nice. All right, off to the Bay of Plenty. Good stuff. Is this going to be quite a late night for you?
9: Yeah.
0: All right. Yeah. Are you going to sleep or are you going to tell Dad some dad jokes all the way home? Good stuff. Is this going to be quite a late night for you?
9: Yeah.
0: All right. Yeah. Are you going to sleep or are you going to tell Dad some dad jokes all the way home?

0: a racing car driver?
1: A rugby player.
0: Really?
1: Yeah.
0: Okay, so you play rugby at the moment?
1: Yeah.
0: What's your favourite position?
1: Flanker.
0: Oh, yeah. Wow, so you must be quite tall, are you?
1: No, I'm actually a bit short.
0: Oh, okay. Well, that's all right. You can always get, you can buy a leg extension. Any hospital will sell you one. Or just eat lots and lots of protein. You might just have a growth spurt, you know, take off. Do you think you'll be an All Black one day?
1: Maybe.
0: Yeah. Yeah, I reckon you might. You careful what you aim for. They say, careful what you aim for, Cooper, because you'll probably hit it. So if you want to be an All Black, you just do everything you can and work hard and grow a bit taller. And we'll talk to you in a few years. You'll be famous. Maybe. What did you eat at the rugby?
1: I ate before the rugby. I ate chicken and chips.
0: Oh, good stuff. That sounds like a good meal. Yeah, yeah, good stuff. Who else is in the car? There's you, Cooper. There's Dad. Who else?
1: Mum, my yep. two brothers and my sister.
0: Oh, good stuff. Did everyone have a good time?
1: Yeah.
0: Excellent, excellent. Oh, Cooper, it's been lovely chatting with you. Safe driving home. Say hi to everyone in the car. Are you on speakerphone?
1: Yeah.
0: Hi, everyone in the car.
1: Hi.
0: Hi. It's like the Waltons, isn't it? Everyone's saying hi. Good night, Jim Bob. Good night, Mary Ellen. Good night. Shut up. Turn the light off. No, you turn the light off. Actually, they never said that on the Waltons. And Cooper, you won't know what that means, but at some chance, if you get a chance in life, go back on the old dial-up the thingamajiggy YouTubey and watch a bit of the Waltons. You'll know exactly why that joke didn't work. 24 past 9, 0800 80 1080. Jason, stand by.
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9: Prime Minister Christopher Luxon, Andrew Bailey, was it a sackable offence?
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0: Welcome. Nice to be here. I'm here through till 12 on that free phone number, 0800 80 1080. I've got, you wouldn't believe the text machine. Well, you would if you saw it, but just there's huge quantities of text coming in. If you haven't heard your text reader, I will try and catch up on them. But the best way is to turn the text into a call and use that number, 0800 80 1080. Watch out for the name Cooper. He'll be an All Black one day. And if he's not tall enough, he'll probably become a Formula One car driver by the sounds of it. Hi there, Jason. Welcome.
13: Hi, Roman. How you doing, mate?
0: Good, thank you.
13: A couple of things. First off, I'd like to talk about a guy named Kim Newcombe. Now, he was a New Zealander who was on his OE and got a job working for a outboard motor company in Germany, built a motorcycle out of their outboard motor engine, and went on to lead the World Grand Prix in 1970.

0: News Talk ZB, It's In My Day, Elton John, Harmony from 1973. Lovely vocal range in that song. Lovely everything, really. Good stuff. Good stuff. Oh, there's Simon Dool. G'day, Simon. Oh, he can't see me. I'm just watching him. He's in England talking about the rain. No, sorry, talking about the cricket, but there is rain. That could be a saving grace for New Zealand cricket in this particular test, couldn't it? Oh, good on you, Dool. Good stuff. All right, so there's not many people in the stands at all. It looks like it's a bit soggy for the cricket. So we'll carry on talking great motorsport, which all you do with motorsport is you just change the tyres, don't you? And carry on. Cricket? No. No chance. 18 past 10. Steve, with you next.
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7: Hear yourself think. It's the Mike Hosking Breakfast.
8: So Hezbollah says it rejects the ceasefire. So is it even worth the paper it's written on?
9: Unfortunately, any two-way agreement when it doesn't include the powerful third party is basically not worth the paper it's written on, correct?
8: Okay, so what happens from here then?
9: I think this is something where we would be hopeful that there would be continued de-escalation. The problem is the Israelis still are defending themselves and also, quite frankly, attacking other neighbors to be able to secure their frontiers. And that, of course, means the United States is powerless in trying to provide any incentive to Israel, unfortunately.
7: Heather Duplessis-Allen on the Mike Hosking Breakfast. Back Monday from 6 a.m. with Range Rover Sport on News Talk ZB. You lived it. We remember it. In My Day with Roman Travers, News Talk ZB.
0: 21 past 10. Hi there, Roman. If there was an award for the most entertaining host, I'm pretty sure you would have your name all over it. Cheers, says Patrick. Patrick, that's lovely. Thank you. Hi, Roman. I worked for a company in London in 1974. I made several calls for aerofoils for McLaren race cars. Cheers, says Terry. Connections everywhere. Where's a New Zealander? Everywhere. I'm just trying to skip through. Some of the texts, you've got to read them before you send them. If they don't make sense when I'm reading them, I can't read them. So just have a look at your text to make sure it's come through quite, logically, I guess. Hi, Roman. There was an Ivan Miller, born in Blenheim in 1949, professional motocross and motor speedway rider from 1964 to 1983. Success in New Zealand, Australia and UK, 250cc and 500cc. Finished third in the British 250cc in 1990.

0: unnecessarily risked the course of worldwide nuclear war, in which even the fruits of victory would be ashes in our mouth. Ashes in our mouth. Ashes in our mouth.
1: News Talk ZB, Shona Lang here on In My Day. I'm glad I'm not a Kennedy from 1985. Just having a chat with the team, actually, whether or not that was a huge hit for her. It certainly was here, but overseas, I'm not too sure. You might have a connection to the charts at the time, back in 1985. In the US, I'm not sure if it would have gone down that well or not. But yeah, we're not really talking about that, but it's a great track. I think it's a very poignant song. I'll be squeezing in a few more between now and 12. I'll catch up on some texts. That's what I'll do. What's that? Oh, hang on. That's my handwriting. I can't read that. Oh, hang on. Is it upside down? No, it's not. Wow. My writing's got terrible. I really could be a doctor. 17 past 11. I'll catch up on the texts. I'll check the emails. But I'm looking forward to hearing your story. Motorsport related, ingenuity when it comes to the engines, motorbikes, boats, cars, whatever it might be, aeroplanes perhaps, 0800 80 1080.
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1: 19 past 11. No play in the cricket at this stage for those that are enjoying the Test cricket. Wow, would you say enjoying it? It's kind of weird, isn't it? The capitulation, wickets are plenty. Day 3 will start at 1 a.m. At the moment, they're all out there going, "Oh, this is a bat and that's a wicket, and this is how you hold it." They're all, you know, just filling in time at the moment. But it looks like it's a beautiful day at Lord's. All I can see is blue sky. So hopefully the rain. Ah, yeah, good point. Bevan's saying that may have been recorded a few days ago, but there is rain in the forecast. Yeah, but they're saying on the screen there that day 3 is due, scheduled to start at 1 a.m. Welcome to you, Sean.
12: Yeah. You're talking about racing?
1: Yes.
12: I can remember, go back to 1951 when they had the first Grand Prix in New Zealand at the Upmore Aerodrome.
1: Oh, yeah?
12: And that day we were making hay about 20 miles away, came on to rain. So that sort of killed everything for the day. So hopped in the car. Went down to Ardmore, tried to find a back way in, couldn't find it, so I left the car on the road, hopped over the fence, over the paddocks, and up onto the grandstand. Got a ringside seat.
1: Gee, that sounds super.
12: Grand Prix in New Zealand.
1: Grand Prix, yeah, Grand Prix. You're saying Grand Prix, it's like, you know, it's a French thing, isn't it? But I know what you're saying. So where was that? Ardmore, did you say?
12: In Ardmore.
1: Wow.
12: They had that for a few years, and the next year we used to go out there, and we had our friend had a 300-weight Bedford truck with a cattle crate on it, put a canvas roof over the top. We slipped out on the side of the road for the night, get in early, drive up to the race side, and get a ringside seat. That was real Scotsman grandstand time.
1: Brilliant. What a great story, yeah. Who's been the driver for you over the years, either a car driver or motorbike racer, that you've followed or admired?
12: I would like to thank Bruce McLaren in those days. Because he just epitomised Kiwi spirit.
1: Yes.
12: And Jack Brabham, I can remember him. I think he was number one favourite at Ardmore at that time.
1: Right. Wow, good times, eh? And what sort of car did you hone around, and apart from being in that truck, the Bedford truck, what sort of car did you love driving at that age?
12: Well, all I had was my first car at that time, 1951 Ford Popular.
1: Oh, yeah, very popular. Very good.
12: Yeah. Mm. And it went for a long time. Then the next one was a Hillman Minx.
1: Mm-hmm.
12: And then I changed pace. I got a Humber Super Snipe.
1: Oh, yeah, nice. Like driving a boat, aren't they? Huge.
12: They were wonderful cars. And the best trip I had in that, I had two of them, and they did 100,000 miles between the pair of them. Best trip was from Papakura to Ploughing Match in Invercargill, dragging a trailer with two ploughs on it all the way to Invercargill. And back again, 3,000

0: Don't watch. Mind you, cars these days have cameras all over them. Pretty hard to get it wrong, wouldn't it? Thank you, Sean. Roman, earlier you mentioned Aaron Slight. I remember Rex and Bernie Slight, Masterton. Are they related? I don't know, probably. It's not a very common surname. The only Slights that I knew in Masterton growing up and going to the very posh college, very elitist, Macora College, very flash, down beside the dump in Masterton. Yeah, the only one that I knew was Aaron. And I didn't know much about him and his prowess until well after college. Well, that's that guy from college. Wow, look at him on the world stage. The text goes on. Bruce McLaren was a legend in his lifetime. Sad it was so short, says Harvey. Yeah, so true. Roman, Waiheke Island, I think one of the oldest motorcycle road racing in New Zealand. One of the oldest motorcycle racing what? Clubs? Tracks? No, what? Waiheke Island. Well, back in the day, it would have all been gravel roads. So was it kind of TT sort of stuff? What would that have been back then? Not TT. Not trial. Those trial bikes are weird, eh? When they bounce from rock to rock and they go up and over things that look like they're vertical. That's a whole different skill altogether. Hello, Roman. Chris Amon lived in Balls, Rangitiki, Manawatu area. He lived in Scott's Ferry. The road out to his beautiful house was a little bit like a racetrack. Chris Amon had a lot to do with Toyota, says Nathan from Taranaki. Cheers, Nathan. Roman, I just got back from the USA. Back from the US. I was staying in Orange County at Huntington Beach. I kid you not, there were six McLeans, I think you mean McLarens, on my street. I explained to all the owners that this was a Kiwi on the steering wheel and the logo. I then said I lived down the road from the old shop in Remuera Road that was not long ago a school clothing shop. They could not believe their cars came from New Zealand. Why? Why? Why is that so hard to believe? I just landed back yesterday, says Joel. Good on you, Joel. I can't believe that people who could afford to buy a McLaren don't know the history of it. You know, it's not your Toyota Prius, is it? Why wouldn't you make the effort to learn where it came from and the history of it? I love that the logo, Bevan, my producer, pointed out. It's a Kiwi on the logo. Good Lord, I said. Good grief, and it is. Roman, Ardmore Airport had a Formula One race there in 1953. I have slides of the racing. Danny Hulme racing in a couple of shots, says Wayne. What do you do with your slides these days? Not the one they set fire to on the grounds of Parliament. The actual slides, you know. Here's Margaret and I on the beach. Here's another one of Margaret and I. Oh, hang on, that's on the beach too. People that would say, come round for a wine and a cheese and a slideshow. No, I'd rather stick my cricket bat up my nose, is what you feel like saying before you politely say, sure, I'll be there in 10 minutes. 27 past 11.
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4: 29 past 11, Jim Sneddon with you after 12, 0800 80 1080. Just to tell your story in relation to motorsport, any of the legends, even the machines. I mean, who doesn't love the machine? The bubbling, popping sound of a beautiful sports car. I did find some footage of people standing around. There's hundreds of people, some standing behind a big glass kind of door like in a car dealership, and they're looking at Bruce McLaren's Can-Am, and it looks like it's probably 1970-something. And the bloke saying, you can hear his voice in the background, he's saying, you've got your full throttle, yes? And then they fire up the beast. I mean, it even sounds amazing just idling away, doesn't it? That is a recording of Bruce McLaren's Can-Am. Oh, I could just listen to that. Or we should just play that for 6 hours. Isn't it beautiful? So everyone in the showroom is just standing around taking photos and looking at it. You know what people do when they're looking at a car? They fold their arms and they nod their heads and yeah,
5: piston, yeah, big end, yep, that's it.
4: Just imagine if they knocked it into gear. Doesn't go on forever, but don't you just find that the most sexy sound in the world?

0: And then they just turned it off. And they all went back to their wine and their cheese and their hors d'oeuvres. That to me is just, what an incredible sound. That's just idling with the odd rev. Good Lord. Did that get you going, Polly?
1: Hi, how are you?
0: Oh, did you love that sound, though? Did you love the engine?
1: Oh, I was trying not to laugh.
0: Oh, okay, sorry.
1: But anyhow, just ringing up here about Aaron's flight.
0: Yes.
1: Bernie and Rex are brothers, and I'm from Masterton.
0: Yeah.
1: I went to Chanel College.
0: Oh, dear. I went to Macora, the Flash one. Yeah, yeah.
1: Oh, did you?
0: Yeah.
1: So, no, it's something like, so they're all related, the flights.
0: Gotcha.
1: So that's what I was ringing up. I was heading to bed. I heard you go, oh, my God, about Rex and Bernie and Aaron and that. Yes, so, yes, I went to school with Carolyn's flight.
0: Nice. I didn't know anyone else other than Aaron. Oh, I think his dad had the Mitre 10, didn't he?
1: I'm not sure about that, but yes, no, he was definitely from Masterton.
0: Yes.
1: And he was a great motorcyclist, did very well.
0: Oh, very, very good. Yeah, very amazing. Yes, no, are you kind of the same vintage as, I don't want to ask how old you are, but I'm 57. Were you at that sort of?
1: You're my brother's ages.
0: Oh, yeah. Okay. Well, that's a polite way of putting it. I still don't know how old you are, but that's interesting.
1: No, I'm older than you, mate.
0: Are you? Okay. Were you at Chanel College when the brothers were there teaching?
1: Yes.
0: God bless you, Polly.
1: Yes, don't even get me there.
0: Okay, well, there's a topic for another day. I know you've got some stories in there to come out. We could do an In My Day about the good, the bad, the ugly, the indifferent, teachers that should have never been teachers. Actually, you could, couldn't you? 6 hours of retribution on your teachers. Oh, the pain is real for some people. 0800 80 1080. Thanks for the clarification, Polly. That was good. Slights galore in Masterton. Hi, Alan.
2: Hi. I guess a story about Stanton racing cars. Stanton Brothers made them in Addington. They were huge, had a huge Lycoming in them. They were chain-driven. They were great in a straight line, but you had they. If I remember going to see them doing this running this straight, and they said, "Stand back because it's chain driven," and they were scared about the chains doing some damage to people. But they were awesome.
0: Wow. Okay. Well, I've learned a lot tonight, Alan. What was your, I don't mean to be nosy, but I will anyway, what was your favourite car throughout your life, Alan?
2: Oh, I've had so many, it doesn't matter.
0: Yeah.
2: But the other great car racer was one of the Jaguar from, I've forgotten it now.
0: Oh, that's right.
2: He used to race, never mind. But there you go. That's a little story about the Stanton brothers.
0: Oh, I love that. Yeah, I thought you were going to say something like, you know, you had a Ferrari or something. Mind you, some people get very excited about their Toyota Yaris, which is a weird thing to be excited about. But as my producer said before, why don't more people have more sensible cars? It's a very good question. Then I informed him how rude he was because I've got a Land Rover Defender, which no one really needs in Auckland. Mind you just never know. I could be driving home tonight and the roads could all disappear. There could be a zombie apocalypse. And I'm prepared for everything at the moment, so, yeah. No, I don't really know why I've got it, to be fair. It's just a lot of fun, isn't it? Actually, not that much fun. The Beatles were always fun.

0: News Talk ZB, the Beatles and Come Together. Yeah, nothing like motorsport to bring everybody together at the same place, or maybe to drive them apart depending on who you support and all that kind of stuff. Who have you been supporting over the years in terms of motorsport? Any form of motorsport, let's hear that. I haven't heard anyone talking about converting a jet boat with a good old Holden V8 or something. But I think a lot of that stuff was done back in the day. The big engines chucked into those sprint boats, all that kind of stuff. Motorbikes, the likes of Aaron Slight, the likes of Ivan Major, Kim Newcombe, Bruce Aintree, like just so many names. Let's hear from you while there's still time. 2212 and the free phone number 0800 80 1080. I put a 2 in there, didn't I? That didn't make sense. 0800 80 1080. The text is 9292.
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0: 18 to 12 for those wondering about the Test cricket. Yes, it will go on. Hopefully there's a delay because of rain and they're thinking of starting. They think they will start at 1 a.m. And Jim Sneddon will be with you after 12. Smoking Show Roman, lots of rev heads out there. Born to be Wild is the go-to song for us. Ha ha ha, says Sonia. Roman, please don't forget the Colemans from Whanganui World Championship and NZ Importers of Motorbikes. The Colemans. Ah, tell me more. I haven't forgotten. I never knew. I can't forget something I never knew, so thank you. Hi, Roman. Talking about John Britton and his motorbike, one of my twin granddaughters was called after John Britton bike. One of your... Hang on. One of your twin granddaughters was called after the John Britton bike. What part of the name did they use for your granddaughter? I'm a bit thrown by that. Can't be John, can't be Britton, and it can't be bike. Can it? I don't know. Clarify. I don't mean to sound confused, but I am. Send me another text and let me know, or give me a call, 0800 80 1080. 16 to 12. Hi there, Jay.
7: Greetings. I'm just enjoying listening again. I'm just a real follower of the John Britton fantastic invention for that fastest motorbike that cleaned up heaps of people over in America, etc. And it just captivated me that a New Zealand guy could come up with such a neat thing, because my uncle Alan was a Heatway Rally driver. I used to love watching all the Heatway Rally races around New Zealand a number of years ago. And Uncle Alan, he was a real good mate of the guy Britton.
8: Oh, okay.
7: Down in Christchurch. Down in Christchurch, that's where Alan actually lived.
0: So there was a rally car series called the Heatway, was it?
7: Yeah, and he used to, he was a real good driver. He used to go terrifying. He used to take me for drives down to Ashburton. That man, he could drive, and he used to win his class of the Heatway Rally quite often. Alan, but he was really good mates, and he told me about this guy's mate. Britton was inventing this incredible motorbike.
0: Nice.
7: There was quite a, I think, a military documentary about it as well. And because of my connection, I got quite emotionally touched. I mean, his life was taken short with an awful illness. But these are things that I'm 70 now. You don't kind of forget these things.
0: No.
7: What
0: sort of car did your Uncle Alan drive as a rally car?
7: I'm just trying to remember off the top of my head.
0: Ford Escort, Chevette.
7: I think it was a Japanese of some sort, but boy, it could go like stink. It was incredible.
0: And some of those little cars couldn't they? The little, wasn't a Daihatsu Sherrard? Maybe it was. Sometimes you look at a rally car and you go, I know what that is. Hang on, if you can see past all the plethora of spotlights on the front and all the advertising and funny sort of added on fibreglass bits and pieces, a Toyota Starlet. You think that'd be terrible. And then you watch a Toyota Starlet launch itself at a huge speed over a rise. Ford Escorts were big rally cars when I was a kid. And that used to all be televised on your free-to-air TV. I loved watching all that stuff. Probably why I'm a terrible driver, trying to emulate all that stuff. Cheers, Jay. 14 to 12, 0800 80 1080. Now, you came back with the name Britton. Oh, gotcha. Okay. Well, that's quite nice. I've never heard that name used as a Christian name. I've never met someone called Britton. And if your granddaughters are little, I guess they'd be Little Britton. Hiram, man, my husband owns a John Britton motorbike. Wow. Roman, you can't forget Michael Pickens. Is it Pickens or Perkins? NZ Speedway driver, 10-time New Zealand midget car champion, 1-time Australian speed car champion, 1-time New Zealand sprint car champion, 3rd Chili Bowl midget nationals, Tulsa, Oklahoma, USAC feature winner, USA many, many other wins to his name. That's brilliant. Thank you. Isn't it incredible? It's quite incredible just how many people from New Zealand have done so well in motorsport over the decades. Roman, New Zealand Speedway, Barry Butterworth. I didn't quite get the rest of that text. I'll just leave that, but thank you. What else have I got here? Hi, Roman. The main library in Christchurch has a media conversion unit. One of the things you can do is scan your slides and photos and negatives and digitise them all for free of charge. What a great service. That is, the crying shame is that people now take hundreds of photos and they're not displayed anywhere. They live on devices. You can get digital photo frames, but I like the idea that people are digitising slides and photos. Christchurch Library, free of charge. Do other libraries do that? What a great service. Roman, there's one motorsport car race I miss. Do not, if you remember the Wellington Street Car Race. Your text kind of went funny at the start there. And part of the race went along the waterfront. What about Peter Brock? Absolutely. It was a shame. It was a tragedy, really, that Wellington lost that race. Roman, my husband once gave Bruce McLaren a ride to Partia. That was back in 1967. Goodness me. Look, I'm not going to catch up on all the texts between now and 12. I'll try and squeeze more in, but do feel free to call. If you have text, turn it into a story. With your voice, your words, 0800 80 1080, 11 to 12.
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15: 9 to 12. Hi there, Brett.
16: How are you going?
15: Good, yeah, Brett.
16: You were talking about the jet boats. It's Rodney Payo, I think his name was.
15: Oh, yeah?
16: He was a very good jet boat racer, but...
15: That'd be fun.
16: Yeah, he used to win all the races. Rodney Payo, I think it is.
15: Yeah. Okay. I'm sure that would be ringing bells for some people. I can't think of anything more terrifying, actually, being a passenger in a jet boat, just wah, wah, wah, you know. Those little sprint boats, it all goes well, but when they go haywire, they come out of the water very quickly, don't they? Flip over. Flip, what happened? I don't know. I thought you were driving. No, it's your job. G'day there, Boo. Welcome.
17: How are you?
15: Oh, good, Boo. Thank
17: good
15: you.
17: Evening.
15: Yes.
17: Okay. The first Wellington Water race was won by Robbie Franzovic. We were sponsored that one and we were SKF.
15: What's that name?
17: Svenska Kullagerfabrik. It's a Swedish bearing company.
15: Huh.
17: Yeah, we sponsored it and bought it over.
15: Yes.
17: Yeah, I was working for SKF at the time.
15: How good would that have been? And was that, it must have been quite the treat to have that right there on your doorstep in Wellington?
17: Oh, mate, it even got better.
15: Yeah.
17: I was up in one of the tower buildings on the roof.
15: Wow.
17: Looking down on where they come off from off the wharf. And then they go into the main straight, heading back towards the stadium.
15: Yeah, that'd be me. I think I'd really enjoy that as well. It'd be, quite the experience, Boo. You'd just be standing with your mates going, "What? Sorry, what?" As they roar past you. Nothing like it. Here's Fleetwood Mac from 1987. Good on you, Boo!

0: sentence if they're convicted. But
1: yeah, what's the other one? The Summary Proceedings Act, eh?
0: Oh,
1: a couple of them.
0: I don't know, but if you put grievous bodily harm in a charge, that's quite serious, as it is, you know, so. And maybe they don't have enough evidence to go for attempted murder. Right, so we've got to fly, but always good to talk.
1: Adios.
0: Adios. Ciao. And another Sue.
2: Good morning.
0: Hi.
2: Jim, how's it going? I just want to do a shout-out to my husband who's working on his birthday, Kerry, the intercity bus driver that calls you from time to time.
0: Yes, got him.
2: And I agree with you. You should never go shopping on an empty stomach. Absolutely agree.
0: Yes.
2: And that was a rule that I was taught as a child as well. And cravings. Well, I can only think of cravings I had when I was pregnant with the kids. And it was McDonald's gherkins. And I used to go through the drive-thru and get a sundae container of their gherkins. Yeah.
0: They would do that. How would they price it?
2: I can't remember back then. I think it was like $2 or $3 for like just about half a cup of the sundae cups of
0: So it must be in the system. So if a customer comes in and asks for a cup of gherkins, give it to them, and this is what? What? Okay.
2: I'm not quite sure how they did it.
0: No, I remember a friend at a takeaway shop in Pai here years ago got quite annoyed because he wanted a toasted sandwich with that, and the lady behind the counter said, "We can't do that, and that. And he said, "Why not?" She said, "I don't know how to price it." And he said, "I'm from Auckland. Make it up. Rip me off." And she would not do it. I can't remember, you know, he wanted like ham, tomato, cheese or something. And no, that wasn't on the board. There was not that combo. And she adamantly refused to make it, even though he said, "You know, I'm from Auckland. Rip me off. I don't care." So I wonder how they did the pricing for the gherkins. That's fantastic. I love it.
2: And the other thing, did you mention vinyl records? Is that the one?
0: Oh, yes, it's something I'm going to get on to a little bit later. Yep.
2: So yeah, I used to listen to vinyl records as a child, and it used to annoy me when it had a scratch in it because you get that, you know, skipping, and it was always frustrating me, especially when it was my favourite vinyl. And then when they started phasing them out, we started turning them into pot plant holders by heating them up and moulding them into pot plant holders, which I suppose is sacrilege now when you think to some of the records. We probably did that too, yeah.
0: A lot of people did. And a friend of mine years and years and years ago, he made a curtain with about maybe 20, 25, maybe possibly even 30 albums, vinyl albums, and he drilled a hole through them so he could hang them up and made this little like record hanging wall thing.
2: It did look quite cool.
0: It did look quite cool, but I'm looking at the albums actually when he did. I said, "Steve, these are some really, really, really good albums. You can't play track one on any of them now because it's a massive great hole. But these are really, really, really well-known good albums. I can't believe you've done this." Idiot. And he hadn't really given it much thought either. I think drugs and booze were involved.
2: Oh, to have hindsight, eh?
0: Oh, yes, actually, next time I see him, I must mention that, see if any regrets. Oh, yeah.
2: Awesome. Yeah.
0: Oh, well, look, happy birthday, Kerry, out on the road on your birthday.
2: Yes, it's a bit rough out there. It's just coming into Wairua. It's a bit of side rain and wind blowing. So, yeah, hope you have a good birthday out there today.
0: Well, it could be better. You could be lying in bed.
2: Well, thinking
0: about a lovely lunch or something with you.
2: Yeah. Oh, well, you got to do what you got to do, don't you?
0: That's true. That is very, very true. Because not many companies, I think the warehouse, do they still do it? They give their staff the day off on their birthdays.
2: Oh, that's lovely. No, I don't know.
0: The warehouse used to. I don't know whether they still do. Harder times these days, maybe, for the poor old warehouse.
2: Yeah.
0: Struggling a bit. All right, Sue. Well, I'm glad you came on. And many happy returns, Kerry, if you're listening. Drive carefully.
2: Okay, thank you, Jim.
0: All right, cheers, Sue. Thanks for calling. And call again, you know. Just don't let it be Kerry. 0800 80 1080. Here we are talking this case, the study in Otago University. Really, really, really? It's I think they're trying to. It was all about food anyway, and I think maybe they were trying to understand cravings when people crave for food. But the other suggestion the study found is don't go supermarket shopping when you're hungry, when you're on an empty stomach. Like, eat before you go to the supermarket. And this is something I can't remember when I learnt this. It certainly didn't come from my mum. It's something I think I picked up on my own. Yes, going to the supermarket hungry, that could end up, it has over the years, I've brought home stuff, you know, I go, oh, really? really? Didn't need that. News Talk CB, a couple of spare lines there, 0800 80 1080, coming up 25 to 1.
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0: I've just had a listen to the so-called yodeling dog, and I can't detect a yodel yet, but I'll keep looking. Marie, hello.
8: Good evening, young man. How are you?
0: All right, thank you. I'm really keen on finding a yodeling dog, but so far not so good.
8: A yodeling dog. And why on earth would you want to find a yodeling dog?
0: Of course, Roy mentioned it at the very start of this.
8: Yeah. Okay.
0: He's just heard of them as well. And apparently it could be a breed of dog, a Bezentji or something. So I've had a listen to one of the YouTube videos, and that sounded like a howl, not a yodel.
8: Probably is a howl.
0: Well, yeah, yodels are pretty distinctive, right? Yodel, yodel. Yeah.
8: They are.
0: And a howl is pretty distinctive too.
8: I'm watching cricket from Lords.
0: Yes, I see the rain came, they left the field, the rain stopped, they're back on again. So, good.
8: Yeah, they are back on again, and it's good. Good. It's nothing like watching cricket when you're trying to sleep.
0: And how are you watching it? Are you on Sky Sport or...?
8: Yep, Sky Sport.
0: Oh, okay, right.
8: Sky Sport 1.
0: Same here,
8: 51, yep. That's what it's on. I've been watching off and on the tennis too from Roland Garros.
0: Right. And also we've got the Grand Prix today as well.
8: Yeah, that's not my thing. And my sons love that. But I'm not a great car fan. I don't even drive.
0: Oh, okay. Are they leaving the field again? I think they are.
8: Oh, yes. Looks like it's got heavy, the rain. Everybody's running for cover. What a shame.
0: Yeah, isn't it?
8: We've got to get it. It is a shame, but we're fighting for our lives really at the moment. 49-3, so we've got to. We can still win it. I mean, they've got to play, though. We've got to get some play in. We can still win the first test. But England are in the box.
0: Yeah, because this is day 3, right? So they've got two more days scheduled.
8: Yep.
0: Yeah.
8: This is day 3.
0: Okay, the covers are on. All right, okay, this is serious.
8: They're wheeling out the covers, yep.
0: Damn it.
8: Oh, dear, dear.
0: Because it looks such a beautiful evening in London last night at Lord's. Just, you know, the long shadows and setting sun.
8: Looks lovely, but they've been dogged by rain. Now, there's been quite a bit of rain. which is a bit of a hassle. Mm. You know, I've got a big
0: portrait of Martin.
8: Martin Crowe, yeah.
0: He was a good-looking dude, wasn't he?
8: He was, very much so. Well, he married, what's her name, Lorraine Down, didn't he?
0: Yes, he did.
8: Yes. Yep. And she's rather a rather beautiful woman. Very beautiful.
0: Yes. And so he's the first Kiwi to have his portrait hung in the long room at Lord's.
8: I believe so.
0: Yeah, it's a bit of an honour, you know?
8: Oh, it's much of an honour. It's a big honour.
0: It's a pity they couldn't have done it when he was alive.
8: Yeah, that's true, but I don't,
0: No, you know, but
8: I don't know why they didn't do it while he was alive. But God, he's been dead for a long time now, though, hasn't he? It must be close on 30 years.
0: Really?
8: I know it's a while.
0: Oh, no, I'll just Google that up.
8: I'll Google it up. You Google away, young man. Google your life to death. Google. Everybody Googles these days.
0: Okay, he died March 3, 2016.
8: No, it's only 10 years exactly.
0: Yep.
8: 10 years.
0: Okay. But yeah, such a fantastic batsman. Back in the day, I used to really like cricket, and I was a huge fan of Martin Crowe. He was just such a stylish batter.
8: Very,
0: you know,
8: much.
0: when he whacked that ball, he just looked like everything was totally in control. He was just a master
8: very
0: at it.
8: Very stylish man.
0: Very stylish. Yes.
8: Yeah. Very good. Very good to watch.
0: Why? You know, would you go to the supermarket on an empty tummy?
8: Well, no, not really. I mean, it's a good way to binge, I would think.
0: Yeah.
8: But I wouldn't go on an empty stomach. Well, they reckon it's not good to go to the supermarket on an empty stomach because you end up buying stuff that you don't need.
0: And that's the theory, and that's the theory that I've been working on for years and years and years. And I don't think I needed a study from Otago University to tell me. It's not wise.
8: You don't need a study to tell you that.
0: No, surely.
8: Surely.
0: The researchers, find something a little bit more. Or just ask me. No.
8: Well, that's right.
0: I'll help.
8: Ask Jim Stenton, he'd know.
0: Exactly. Will you enjoy the rest of the cricket if they get any, Marie?
8: Yeah, I will, my dear. Hopefully they'll get some more.
0: Yeah. Yeah, I'll be keeping an eye on it just in case.
8: Okie dokie. Well, you have a good morning and catch up with some of your adoring fans.
0: Oh, stop it. All right, Marie. All right, we'll talk later.
8: Okay, dear. Take care.
0: Bye-bye. Thank you. News Talk ZB, one spare line now, 0800 80 10 80, 17 minutes to one.
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0: Newstalk ZB, texter here saying that, where is it? Bazenjis, it's a breed of dog, actually howl more than they yodel, but they don't bark, says a texter. And another one, my Albion cross dog would yodel when the fire siren sounded, which was a regular thing in Waihee Beach, but she was a barker when certain people came to the door. I loved my best mate, Minder, says Carol. Fair enough, too. I believe it's Wesley. Good morning. Hi, Wesley.
16: Hey, Jim. How are you?
0: All right.
16: Yeah, it's been a bit of a wild evening for us in Wellington. There's been a bit of drama on the infamous Johnsonville line. We've had one of our Matangi trains destroyed tonight.
0: Your Matangi trains what?
16: One of our Matangi trains have been destroyed.
0: Explain, please.
16: They derailed on the Johnsonville line.
0: I see what you're saying. Yeah.
16: It's the first time that we know of where a Matangi potentially has been written off. Because that's the name of our trains.
0: See, I did not know that. That's why I was sitting here blank. What the hell is he talking about? Okay, so you're talking about the passenger train that derailed between Box Hill and Kandala stations.
16: The derailment has occurred at a set of points that are notorious for playing up when it's cold and wet. Because the set of points is in a gully, because a main road crosses over a bridge just above the set of points between Kandala and Box Hill stations, because the crossing loop was extended in 2009 to allow for 6-car trains. The reason why I know all this is I used to be a regular user of the Johnsonville line. And as a blind person, I know every single lump and bump on the line, and I know what the put points would do when they're working normally.
0: All right. So we've got various reports. Some earlier reports said 8 people have been taken to hospital, but the newer reports have cut that back to 6 people taken to Wellington City Hospital, 4 with minor and 2 with serious injuries.
16: The two, one of the ones with the serious injury is the train driver, another would have been a passenger near the front of the train, because a photo on TV One News on their website shows that the front end of the train has crumpled.
0: Oh.
16: Because it hit a concrete block. Now, these concrete blocks have been newly installed in the last few years, because at the runoff zones, they just used to have piles of gravel, because obviously safety upgrades and safety laws require certain things on the rail network nowadays. When I was working at McDonald's, the Johnsonville train was my regular transport.
0: That was your commute train?
16: Yeah. So I know the line well by feel, because I used to use it every day, and that's why I know the location of tonight's incident so well.
0: Yeah, I didn't know Kandala had a railway station, but now I do.
16: Yes.
0: That took me by surprise last night when I first heard the story. I went, really? Kandala's got a... That's okay, good. No reason why it shouldn't, but...
16: 1938, the Johnsonville line will be 100 years old. Johnsonville was famous for the Red Rattlers that ran the line from 1938 until 2012. Obviously it is a shock for us in Wellington to see that we've lost one of our trains, but the question is what caused the whole thing to occur in the first place, But as a regular user of that line, I know that it was a common failure that has caused this accident.
0: Yeah, you mentioned the points.
16: Yes.
0: Yeah.
16: It's because they are in the winter, they are in the shade all the time, so any moisture build up doesn't dry off, and then it can, and because of that, the highest elevation on the line, which is 256 meters, the temperature at that location will be a lot cooler than what it is at sea level. So frost can cause issues. It can upset the mechanicals of the points. So sometimes they can be frozen into one position. And we've also had a number of signaling faults this week on that line because of weather-related issues.
0: Okay, all right. Well, if they're living with that issue and they know it's a problem, they should maybe get down there and do something about it. But cheers for the update, Wesley. Always appreciate them.
16: Thank you.
0: All right, mate. Cheers. Thanks for the call. Yes, they are. What are they doing now? This train derailment in Wellington, I gather. This is between Box Hill and Candala stations, and I gather they are now running buses between those two. News Talk ZB, 10 minutes to 1.
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18: The Nexgali half-yearly clearance is on now, with everything reduced across the entire Nexgali range. Everything is reduced during the half-yearly clearance. On now at Nexgali Wado Park, Mount Wellington and St. Luke's.
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0: News Talk ZB. Hi, Matt. Good morning, mate.
24: Morning.
0: There you go. And, thought I'd lost you for a sec. But no, we're up and running.
24: I'm in bed, driving like Kerry, the birthday boy. But you know, happy birthday anyway. It's
0: yeah.
24: It wouldn't be fun with that sideways rain, but you'll get there. Keep those passengers safe.
0: Yep.
24: I was out in it last night, so I know what it was sort of like down Wellington way. But yeah.
0: It seems to have missed Auckland to some degree.
24: Lucky. Yeah. Yeah, in Woodville we've had a few heavy showers go over and then go, stop again and come back. But yeah, it's pretty settled otherwise. But yeah, hearing about Candara reminds me of when I used to deliver down there back 15 odd plus years ago. I used to do a coast run and delivering for Big Chill, chilled food.
0: Oh, yes, yep.
24: So, do all the supermarkets and Hell's Pizzas and cafes and whatever, But, yeah, just sort of always remember those roads. And I think I remember the railway station, but it's been a while since I've been up there.
0: Yeah, it's been a long time since I've been to Candala as well. And when I lived in Wellington, I don't think I ever investigated it, whether they... There was a rail station there, obviously. There was.
24: Yeah, I think I seem to remember going over one to get to the little town, but I didn't really know the whole area, but I just know the bits that I was supposed to go to.
0: Yeah.
24: And all the way up the hill to Karori and Oh, and Johnsonville, it's two Woolworths, which you think confused me at first, but yeah, all the way up from Otaki, then finishing Karori, and I remember that tunnel up there. When it's the only time I've ever hit mirrors with another truck. Sort of.
0: Wow, you're too close. That's what it tells me.
24: Oh yeah, it's a pretty narrow tunnel though. Have you been through that one?
0: Oh, I would have. Yeah, I lived in Wellington for a couple of years, so yep, I would have.
24: But in hindsight, should have gone a bit slower and, you know, tried to steer over more, but I think both trucks were as bad as each other that day. I think it was like the first time I'd even gone through there, actually.
0: And what do you do? You can't stop in a tunnel to talk about it, so what happens?
24: No, nothing. No. Yeah, we just told the boss, oh, broke a mirror, shit. It didn't have one for about a week in the truck either, so yeah, that was fun. But
0: yeah, yeah. Especially you guys, you rely on your wind for the mirrors for reversing, eh?
24: Backing. Yeah, oh, and just saying who's behind you all the time. We always got to scan everywhere.
0: Oh yeah, true.
24: We watch the road just as hard behind as we do in front, you know, because you try and see what's happening everywhere. You never know what you can avoid by letting something pass. You know what
0: true.
24: I mean?
0: Yeah.
24: Supermarket shopping. Not hungry.
0: Supermarket shopping while hungry. Really?
24: I do believe that's a thing. Sometimes I've finished work and I need to buy a couple of things, usually a dog roll and some chocolate, important stuff, you know. But, I'm quite partial to picking up a banana bread with blueberries in it, if, you know. And I try not to eat it all in 2 days, but sometimes it's just pretty yummy.
0: Or banana bread with blueberry.
24: Yeah, the old Woolworths and Palmy, Kelvin Grove does it.
0: Oh, I would be sorely tempted to get into that as well.
24: Oh, once you try them, they're pretty good. They've got all sorts of different ones, caramel ones. And
0: yeah, and I wonder if they would vary from supermarket to supermarket. Just because that happens at yours, would it happen at my Woolworths? I don't know. Do they do the same bakery lines? They must do reasonably similar, right? Like, you know? Wouldn't make any sense. No,
24: you're not sure. But my normal supermarket's over in Paiatua, but I always usually call in once a week on a Saturday after my night shift on the way home and pick up, you know, a couple of things there and get about 3 points on that card. And yeah, it takes about 6 months to get a $20 discount, but, you know, get one eventually. Yeah.
0: God, see, that's why I very seldom go to the supermarket hungry. Because if I'd seen that banana bread, I would have bought it. No questions asked.
24: Yeah, once you start doing it, it's almost like a habit, you know. But, it's only once a week or once a fortnight sometimes, if I'm careful.
0: Well, I'll be there later on this afternoon. I might go for a little look.
24: Yeah. Oh, there you go.
0: Could you? You could freeze it, couldn't you? You could freeze it.
24: Yeah. Oh, you probably. I don't know. I just eat it on my guts. But, you know, I walk a little bit more, you know, try and walk it off. Yeah. Well, just about out of time, so I'll let it be.
0: And, 40 seconds to go. Looks like England's just taken another wicket as well. So New Zealand now 53 for the loss of 5, and they are going for, 240-something to win. So that ask has just got bigger.
24: Okay. I'll finish with a question then. Who's the, I don't know, best person you've ever interviewed as a journalist?
0: Oh,
24: your favourite one? I'll let you think about it for a while.
0: Yeah, I did enjoy Jagger. I interviewed him a couple of times and we had a bit of we had almost an argument as well, so that was a bit of fun.
24: All right, mate. Mick Jagger?
0: Yeah. Right, got to go. Commercials, and news on their way, Matt. Cheers.
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26: In this update, six people are in hospital after a reported train derailment in Wellington's Candala. The Transport Accident Investigation Commission investigation into what happened is already underway. Buses will now replace trains on the Johnsonville line until further notice. Four of those in hospital have minor injuries and two are in serious condition. Initially, it was thought eight people were injured. The incident happened shortly after seven last night. Wellington City Councillor Diane Calvert says she heard a huge boom.
27: Is this an earthquake, but there was no shaking? Was it thunder? But then it was very short, sharp, and no lightning. So it wasn't sure what it was, to be honest.
26: Fears a budget tax change will discourage giving and weaken charities' ability to deliver vital services. A new $100,000 cap's being set on donations eligible for a tax credit. The Child Cancer and Breast Cancer Foundation say this could limit funding for support, advocacy and education. The Breast Cancer Foundation's Arlene Rayner says the charity environment's already facing challenges.
28: We're seeing demand increase for services, but the economic impact is impacting people's ability to donate. So any further limits on donations will have a monumental impact.
26: Hopes changes to GP funding will help stabilise rising doctor fees. The government's proposed changes include a review of capitation payments, annual funding and measures designed to limit increases in patient fees. Under the proposals, around 60% of practices would receive increased funding through various measures. GenPro Chair Dr. Angus Chambers says GPs want to make it more affordable for patients.
29: Look, if this offer is in place, it will definitely limit patient fees rises this year, although the way it's structured, it means potentially greater rises next year.
26: Hopes getting a warrant of fitness for your brain could become as common as getting one for your car. Auckland University of Technology is recruiting participants who have had head knocks at any point in their lives for a study. Participants will be examined for factors that affect brain health, including blood pressure, diabetes and physical activity. Researcher Dr. Mackenzie Kiernan says understanding the risks means people can improve their health.
30: So something as simple as getting glasses, getting your blood pressure under control, keeping your cholesterol low. Lots of things that we're often told this is important for your general health, but we don't actually think about it too much as being important for our brain health.
26: Recognition for a team helping farmers by hunting wild deer and feeding families. Non-profit group Hunt for Good has culled up to 14 tonnes of venison mince this year, more than 90,000 servings. The group's been presented with this year's Western Bay of Plenty Heart of the Community Award. Founder Jasper Osborne says it's about giving back and supporting farmers.
31: If we can help them by eliminating some of the issues for them and also turning it into a food source for the community, then it's a double win.
26: Thames now has a new multimillionaire, with a lotto player winning $4.5 million Powerball dollars last night. The winning ticket was sold at Paper Power Thames. The win comes just days after a player in Ashburton won $28.6 million. In sport, the Crusaders beat the Blues 52-31 in Super Rugby in Christchurch last night. The Chiefs ended the Reds season with a 46-24 win in Hamilton. So, next weekend, the Chiefs will host the Crusaders and the Hurricanes host the Blues. A forgettable fourth quarter cost the Tactics their 10-game home winning streak. A 53-51 extra-time ANZ Premiership netball loss to the Mystics in Christchurch. Waikato Bay of Plenty Magic captain Erina Makaede's 150th game was a 50-39 win over the Central Pulse. To the NBA.
8: Fox to Wembanyama, pulls up, jumper, won't go, rebound taken by Vassell, it's over! The Knicks survive! This magic carpet ride continues!
26: The Knicks have held on to take a crucial two-game advantage in their NBA Finals series with the Spurs. New York have pipped San Antonio 105-104 away in Game 2, with Spurs center Victor Wembanyama missing a game-winning opportunity late. The Spurs rallied from 14 points down to take the lead in the fourth quarter before Knicks guard Jalen Brunson responded to wrestle back the advantage. The Knicks have now won 13 straight games in the playoffs and 8 on the road. That's news and sport. I'm Joe Gilfillan.
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0: 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The forecast, Northland to Kapiti, including the Central High Country, isolated showers clearing and fine spells increasing. Coromandel and the Bay of Plenty should be fine. Gisborne and Hawke's Bay partly cloudy with showers clearing by the afternoon. Wellington, Wairarapa, Marlborough and Canterbury, occasional showers clearing this morning becoming fine. Buller to Westland, also for Nelson, fine spells with some isolated showers. Otago and Southland mainly fine, showers about the south coast. Fiordland, a few showers turning to rain this morning. And for the Chathams, a few showers clearing this afternoon and fine spells increasing.
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0: News Talk ZB just gone 7 minutes past one on a Sunday morning. We're here for Open Line Talkback until five. We've got two spare lines if you want to dial on in. The phone number, which is free from any device around the country, 0800 80 10 80, the texting 9292, and the email is jim@newstalkzb.co.nz. Just last hour I mentioned Otago University. They've done a study on food and cravings, I think. But one of the things they came up with, the suggestion that we don't go to the supermarket when we're hungry. I mean, who would do that anyway? I think it's one of the first rules you learn about supermarket shopping. Don't go there on an empty stomach. You end up coming home with bags of food you don't especially need. This has happened to us, I would imagine, at some point. Text says, or the beginning of it anyway, thank you, Chrissy. It's a long-known fact you don't shop on an empty stomach. Another one says, the studies coming from university lately are embarrassing. Our mums told us this, but life and work gets in the way, so sometimes we go shopping when we have to. Right. That includes sometimes when you're hungry. Another one says, so true about shopping on an empty tummy. I did this the other day, and about two packets of Hokey Pokey Squiggles biscuits appeared in my trolley, says Christine. Thank you. Yeah. So if shopping, supermarket shopping, food shopping on an empty stomach, have you done it? And what happened? Did you just come back with a whole bunch of stuff you don't need? Like if I went to the supermarket and found that banana cake with blueberries and I was hungry, I think I'd get it. But I would. It's so much easier to say no if you've had food. Hi, Kushla.
1: Oh, hi. Well, okay, I'll talk about supermarkets first, or gravings, and then I'll comment on what Sue had to say. Now, with cravings, sometimes it's that your body is deficient in something that you need, you know, so that you end up feeling you have to go and get it, you know, either to somewhere, from somewhere, you know, either to, if it's in the cupboard or the fridge, you go and get it and you eat it, or you...
0: Well, you send your husband or your partner out to find it and buy it.
1: Well, that's right. Yes, that's right. Exactly. So, but sometimes it is. I mean, every now and again, I've craved savoury sort of food, but then other times I've craved sweet food. And then one time I even had cravings for kind of potatoes that are cooked on a fire, you know, like... And then I wanted to drink plenty of water. I sort of thought, done in their skins, of course, and then you have them slightly burnt, not too burnt, but I, you know, had cravings for that too one time. But onto that, I went to the supermarket today, right? I had some soup, and then I decided that I wasn't going to finish my sandwiches off that I'd made completely, because then I wanted to have a cup of coffee, or mug of coffee, and then I thought I'd better get to the, because I was held up, you see, and I thought I'd better get to the supermarket before too much of the day went by, and I ended up by buying more things than I planned, you know. I was only going to get a few things, and that was going to be it, but because I didn't finish the sandwiches, which I finished off after my tea tonight, so I had some tea, half a quiche, you know, just one of those ones you buy, the smaller ones, and I had some pizza, coleslaw and chips, and a bit of pastry sort of pasta done in a sauce. That's what I had for my tea tonight, and I finished the sandwiches after I had that, and had a cup of tea. But on the other hand, you know, I mean, the thing is, you do end up by shopping, buying more things than you plan, and then sometimes this is going to be, you know, kicking, you know, that you may not be able to have the financial resources to always do that. You know, I mean, I'm not saying immediately, but it will happen with time. But now, is there anything you want to comment about that or not?
0: No, you just carry on there, Kushla.
1: All right, then, I'll get on to Sue's. I think people do have to defend the defenceless too, and the vulnerable, because I don't think this 35% extra on the state tenants should really go ahead. And the reason why, I think what it will do is the other tenants in private dwellings, or, you know, with private landlords,
0: yeah,
1: they won't get the disposable income. It will be their landlords, and they will be capitalise on this and think, oh, well, I'll put the rents up by $15, so that's going to consume that money, and the landlords at the top are going to win. And I do think that really, that the rich can't take from the poor all the time. I mean, okay, there has to be balance. People have to be expected to go out and work if they can find a job and earn their own money, and you know, but of course, as Sue talks about, is people who are retired, and they shouldn't really then have to go to some, well, they have to go back to work to get the extra money so they can pay Kayanga Ora, you know, the money. And I think that really, I think it's a bit mean-spirited, and considering the times we're living in and everything else going up and going through the roof, the price of food, I mean, the price of food over the past few years, I mean, or even 5 years, really, it's just gone up and up and up. And I remember things were a lot better years ago, you know, that you could buy even a 10K bag of potatoes for $1.99. When they're on special, you could buy a pumpkin for about 50 cents, a whole one. And then And you could buy, you know, carrots and onions and that for perhaps $1 a bag if you wanted to buy them in the bag. But sometimes it's best to buy them a bit loose because you know that sometimes they might put them in the bag and make them look okay, and then you get them home and they're not as fresh as what you would hope them to be. But okay, things were a lot better years ago, and I still think so. And I think the thing is people will not be able to live adequately, especially those who are on fixed incomes and they're getting too old to try and go and get a job so they can earn extra money, so they can pay the extra rent. You know, because some people, even in retirement, even if they get retirement, to get to retirement aid, say, for instance, well, they really, really want to only go out to work for a lifestyle. Well, some people I know are working into their 80s and they're still paying off mortgages. You know, I know people, but people want it for a lifestyle. But then, you know, they still need their rest, you know, and sometimes it's a bit hard, you know, when you can't function in society. You want to be able to go out and have a meal out sometimes.
0: Yeah, every now and again, it's a bit of a treat. Yeah, I did a couple of Thursdays ago. Was it? No.
1: Yeah, well, it is good. Yeah. It is good. Or go out and have afternoon coffee or tea or morning coffee with a group of people, and or to function in, you know, participate in society to a point. But, you know, you don't always want to, people don't want to always be out either. Some people are happy just to be at home sometimes and enjoy their home.
0: Yeah, exactly. All right.
1: And that. But I do agree with Sue. I think she's pretty good, you know, so far as, you know, defending the defenceless and the vulnerable, really, because I think that it is like the rich taking from the poor, really. And people are not always poor out of choice, and they're not poor out of laziness either. Not really. You know, people might think, oh, the people have done well in life, they're all been very hard workers, and they've been very, very clued up how to manage money and to make it work for them, you know, but some people haven't got those skills, have they?
0: Yeah, fair enough. All right, Kushner, good to talk.
1: All right, then. Okay. Radio, bye for now.
0: All right, bye-bye. Thank you. The Otago University on Food, which came out and said that really we shouldn't be doing supermarket shopping on an empty stomach. The text says, Otago University get their money easy. They seem to waste their time studying the most inane things. That's from Donald from Oamaru. Yes, being told by researchers that it's probably not a good idea to go to the supermarket hungry. Really? Really? Well, we've got one spare line if you want to jump on and debate that one or give us your thoughts on it. 0800 80 1080.
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0: Just a quick text before I get to Sheila. Another well-known helpful tip passed down to me was don't go shoe shopping until after 2 p.m., like after lunchtime. This allows your feet to expand in the morning and you then get the shoes which are the correct size and can be worn all day. A little life tip there from Mary. Good stuff. I hadn't heard that one. Thank you, Mary. Sheila, good morning.
5: Good morning, dear. Yeah, well, you've got the sports channel on there, haven't you? The television.
0: Yes.
5: And you see it where you are.
0: Yes.
5: In Paris, it's got the Roland Garros women's final on.
0: Oh, yeah.
5: At 1 o'clock.
0: Yes.
5: At 1 o'clock. But you see, if I stay out, I'll stay out. And people coming to us, I've got to get a bed and have some sleep tonight. So I really thought, I'll probably be able to see some of it tomorrow on YouTube. But I just wondered if you could see it on there. What's happened? We've got a girl there, two young girls that have never been in a Grand Slam before. But all the top seeds are gone. Sam Rapina's gone. The Polish number two's gone. Djokovic is gone. Sinner's gone. All the top seeds. But these two young girls, one's 19 and the other's, I think she's 24. But it's a Cinderella story because one of them, her name is Maja Sowalinski. Mm-hmm. She is a Polish girl. I didn't know that because my husband's Miss Polish, you see. So usually the Iga Świątek is the number two, but she went out in the quarterfinal. So she's the only Polish one that I've ever seen in it. But this girl, she came in at 121 seed. Well, you know, not expected to get even through the first match. But she's gone all through to the final. Absolutely. She's fantastic. And she was so poor that the Polish government had to pay out for her hotel.
0: Oh, no, really?
5: Yeah, because they were so well off because she had people that were stuck with her, helping her through, like, once she qualified. Yeah, but she went all through the quarterfinals, the semifinals, and she's on now. I am tempted to get up and go in there and have a look, but I've got to be careful. I've got my walker anyway. Careful I don't, with this sleeping pill, you see. I don't walk around once I've taken it.
0: Oh, OK, that's very wise there, Sheila. Very wise.
5: I'm just wondering if you could see it on your telly.
0: I probably could. I'm just sort of keeping an eye on the cricket mainly because New Zealand...
5: I do love cricket normally, but this one I'll give up on.
0: Well, A, it's tennis and you love tennis, and B, you've got a Polish person, you know, so that's two reasons for Sheila to be watching.
5: Yeah, well, I tell you, I didn't know she was Polish. She had a Malinsky name, but that could have been Ukraine, Russian, anything.
0: It could be, that's true.
5: At the end of the game that all the Polish flags came out in the audience. It was such a wonderful, because all the media and the world are calling her Cinderella.
0: Yeah. Because she wouldn't have been expected to get anywhere near the final, right?
5: No, she didn't. She didn't. She's such a nice kid. And the other one's a lovely girl, Maria. She's only 19. And this is her first slam as well. So it would be they're two lovely girls playing. I mean, I'd love to see the Polish girl get there, of course.
0: Of course.
5: I think the other one is a bit more experienced. But who knows? Who knows?
0: That's the beauty of sport, right? You don't know.
5: Yeah, but I'll tell you what, I will see it. I've been watching it all the week on YouTube.
0: Yes, okay.
5: And they put it up. They don't tell you. They just say this is like the semi-final between blah, blah, and I click it on. I don't know the results. So I do watch the match, but not live.
0: No.
5: So hopefully I will watch the final tomorrow morning sometime on YouTube. But I just wondered if you've got it there. But doesn't matter if you've got the test on, that's all right.
0: Well, if it's rained out totally, then I will go searching Sky Sport to see whether they've got the tennis. I'll keep an eye if I can.
5: Yeah, let's go. It's Mara and Maria and Andrea. Yeah, but that's, as I say, two young players. And it's just made worldwide... I've been on about it, what's happened to this one girl, you know, and that. But, and also, Jim, is it Jim?
0: Yes.
5: Jim, yeah. I've been washing, apart from the French Open in the morning, catch it up, in the afternoon to the evening, because you know I'm partly disabled, I watch a lot of YouTube.
0: Yeah.
5: I've seen wonderful, wonderful movies. They're older ones, but they're a music where a movie, which is so fantastic, they're so different in them days. You can understand what they're saying, what the story is, and they've had some fantastic stories. One was, I'll just tell you this quickly, when we went to Vienna in 2010, me and my husband, because he had Polish people there for holiday, they got these white stallions, and they call it the Spanish school. And people go there, pay money to watch these white stallions.
0: Yes, I've seen pictures, yep.
5: Yeah, well, there. Well, anyway, in the money to watch these white stallions.
0: Yes, I've seen pictures, yep.
5: Yeah, well, there. Well, anyway, in this film, it's called...

0: Yeah. And that, but it's such a good film, and it's a bit of a war film as well, when the Americans come and the Russians come.
1: Okay, so what is it called again, Sheila?
0: Miracle of the White Stallions. Of the White Stallions. Yeah. Horses. Yeah.
1: Yeah, I know what they are.
0: And what happened was the Nazis had taken some of the white mares and took them to the Czech border. The Czech border. And because the stallions had no mares, did they? And they were flying up waiting for their girlfriends, you see.
2: Fantastic. So, all right.
0: Australian Army had to go and find their mares and bring them. But it's such a great story as well. But, if you haven't seen them, what a good one. That's it. Yeah.
2: We'll see how we go. All right, cheers, Sheila. Nice to talk again.
0: Love. Yeah, bye-bye, love.
2: Bye-bye. Thank you for that. A texter says here that about the supermarkets, and one time years ago I was doing it a bit rough, just about homeless. I went to the supermarket, went bin diving, and you wouldn't believe the kind of food they threw in the bin. I am better off now. Cheers, says a texter. Another one says, someone mentioned the warehouse. Yeah, that came up earlier. I would like to know what it's like to work there. If there is something, a Mike Kingley ringing, I have no idea what you're trying to say. What are the hours like? Is there all-night work? She said you get your birthday off. And how to apply for a job and hints to get one. Okay, not the best written text. You improve on that. But somebody wants to know what it's like to work at the warehouse. Because I mentioned, just coincidentally last hour, that last I heard, warehouse staff had their birthdays off. Like, your birthday, you can take the day off. And I thought that was wonderful. I don't know how many companies do that. I don't even know whether the warehouse still does that. But for quite a while they did. That's because Kerry, the bus driver, is working this morning on his birthday. That's how that came about. News Talk ZB 0800 80 10 80 is the number, 27 past one.
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2: All right, just an update on the cricket from London, from Lords. There is a rain delay there. It's been raining on and off in London all morning. New Zealand's batting, they've got a target to win of 254, and they left the field, because of the rain, at 55 for the loss of 5. So not really in the box seat there, but right. Okay, Catherine's got a slight echo on the line, so I'll try not to talk too much, but, oh no, hold on, I have to do that and do that, and now. Hello, Catherine.
7: Hello, Catherine.
8: Hi. Just a really brief return to the food topic.
2: Yep.
7: Yep.
8: I was just wondering if, and I'm not trying to be offensive in any way, I'm truly not, did, pre-colonial Māori civilization, did they eat the pūrere moth? Does anybody out there know, Does anybody know

0: when he was composing his music.
1: Because he was deaf. Beethoven was deaf, wasn't he, for the majority of his music writing career? Have I got that right?
0: Yes, and he had a lot of illnesses. He had a really tough life. But he came through. He used to say, from adversity to creativity. And I myself have been through a lot of trials and tribulations with my mind's health and come through with wellness and a much more great compassion for people who are disabled, for instance, who have Alzheimer's. It's amazing how you understand exactly how people are feeling.
1: Mm.
0: You've been, yeah, trouble. But anyway, if the sun's not shining today, let it shine within your home. Play your vinyl record.
1: Yes, exactly. Yeah. Do what you like doing, Sarah, and play your vinyl records, because apparently they do sound better than CDs, than digital. They actually sound better than all of the above, you know? Who would have thought?
0: Yeah.
1: Okay. Right. And it's just what I've been told. All right, Sarah, nice to talk to you. Nice to hear from you.
0: Lovely to talk. Bye-bye.
1: All right. Cheers, Sarah. Thank you. News Talk ZB, one spare line there.
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1: News Talk ZB, straight to the calls. Paul, hello.
9: Good morning, how are you?
1: All right, I just made a rush to the kitchen to get a cup of tea.
9: Oh, very nice.
1: Yes.
9: So, look, my name is Paul and I am a vinyl addict.
1: Good on you, welcome to the meeting.
9: Thank you. The world of vinyl is incredible. It's just, it's endless selections, it's endless choices and endless budgets too, if you get, a bit crazy on it. So, like many people, my parents, I'm in my sort of 50s, early 50s, and my parents had vinyl back in the day, and I used to quite enjoy just listening to their records.
1: Yes.
9: And then, like many of our parents, they got rid of it, threw it in the bin or gave it away, or I'm not sure what happened to it, but when I was clearing out my parents' house before they moved into a retirement village, they had about 6 records left. So I grabbed them, put them in a drawer, and they've been sitting there for years. And about 3 or 4 years ago, a mate of mine just said, let's go to a record fair in Wellington. And we went to this fair, and I bought 20 records. I didn't have a turntable, but I thought, oh, well, I've got records now. And then I bought a turntable and started playing records. And my gosh, I was hooked on the first night. We basically, get together, there's about 6 of us, and we rotate at people's houses, and we have up to 12-hour sessions listening to vinyl.
1: 12-hour?
9: Just 12 hours.
1: Oh, wow. Incredible. Okay, that's keen.
9: It's keen. And we all bring, the host basically puts on a meal, and they choose the theme, and it might be 60s or 70s, it might be female, it might be New Zealand, all sorts of themes, and we all bring a record to match that theme, that round, and we usually play one side of a record,

0: And what it does is it lets us listen to everyone's taste, which is very, you know, quite varying. But we also get hooked on their albums. Then we start thinking, oh, I must buy that album.
1: Yes.
0: So in 4 years, which is when I started really collecting, I've gone from sort of like 20 records to a few thousand.
1: Oh, wow. Okay.
0: And
1: that's a whole wall.
0: It's awesome. It's crates and crates. But what is happening now is you're probably familiar with record fairs.
1: Yes.
0: And there's actually fairs all over the country, and people buy and sell at these fairs. I was at one in Brewtown, which is in Wellington, the biggest one in Wellington. And there was about 30 vendors, including myself. And we go for 5 hours selling records. And the people that come to buy records are really passionate. You know, you can talk to people for half an hour about a band. And it's all about the vinyl, you know. CDs, we've all got CDs, I've got, you know, boxes of them sort of in, under storage. And once you play a record, like you said before, they sound way better than digital. They sound way better than a CD. It's just a beautiful sound. And like the other caller mentioned before, you know, you've got the line notes, you've got the cover, you can, you have to listen to the whole side or album. Like I bought 10 records today, you know, just from a private seller who's advertisers on these record pages, vinyl pages all over the country. And you can get them from sort of, you know, $1 up to sort of $100, you know, for a record these days. But you try and work within a budget, and I try to sell a lot to buy records. And it's just a fantastic journey that we're on. And I've got, you know, new turntables, and my stylist has lasted about a year. And, you know, there's great stylist suppliers. So I don't see it disappearing. And my son, he's in his early 20s, and he's into vinyl now. And he's got his own record player, which is, you know, my old one. And he's living away from, you know, from where we live. And, he goes to concerts and buys vinyl. It's fantastic. The young ones are getting into it. So it's not cheap, but it is good value because, you know, these do often increase in value.
1: Well, yeah, I'm beginning to learn this.
0: Yeah. It's incredible.
1: And just the fact that they sound better than any other medium is just amazing, because you wouldn't think it would you really? Because the argument all those years ago back in the 80s, vinyl versus CDs, you don't physically touch the CD with a stylus, with a needle. So that was viewed as being better. You get a better sound quality. It's all done by laser, and I quickly realised that. Well, actually, not really. It's not really.
0: I mean, the good thing about a CD is they are quite durable, so it takes a lot to diminish the sound. Whereas a vinyl record, you know, you can scratch them very easily. You can just drop it, and it can damage the surface, and they're very hard to repair. And sometimes, if they're left in the heat, they can warp. So as long as you take care of them, they'll last a lifetime. I mean, I've got records that I keep by now in the 60s and 70s. You know, I'm classic rock lover, so Pink Floyd, Led Zeppelin, you know, Deep Purple, that's my sort of genre, you know.
1: But we all looked after our vinyl albums, and we were really annoyed if a friend got a little bit slap-happy in changing them. Remember that? Number of times, like, oi, don't treat my album like that. Back off, I'll do it.
0: And there's so many records in people's you know, storage units, all damp, and they sort of get them out after 20 years and they're all damaged, you know, water damaged, or, and it's devastating when you sort of see that.
1: Yeah, I bet. Yeah.
0: Yeah, so no, it's a fantastic genre, and
1: I'm really glad that
0: journeys.
1: The Stuff website did a story on Real Groovy. I found it yesterday afternoon. 45 years in business. I've had a few issues over the years, including sort of receivership or something.
0: Yes.
1: And they've been banged and moved around, and, you know, they've come up against all sorts of things over the years. 45 years later, they're still in business and they're still selling vinyl albums.
0: Oh, absolutely. And they used to have a store in Wellington, Real Groovy, for years.
1: Oh, really?
0: And, yes, they did, in Cuba Street.
1: Oh, well.
0: And it was a massive store. Now, they had vinyl records. I mean, in those days, we were buying CDs, but vinyl records were going for $1.50, and they couldn't get rid of them. You know, people just weren't buying them. And then they closed down and went to Auckland. They pretty much moved up to Auckland only. So Wellingtonians were, you know, quite devastated. But now, JB Hi-Fi, you've got a slow boat, a few sort of second-hand stores that buy and sell. And the warehouse got into it for a while. And even a few months ago, Briscoes were selling vinyl records. You know, it was really quite interesting to see all these retailers taking on that sort of that journey with other retailers. But Will Groovy, yeah, good on to them. Because when I go to Auckland, one of my stops is always Will Groovy. And yep, sure. They've got $1 bins and $2 bins, and then they've got the expensive ones. So you can buy what you want, and you get what you pay for, but often you get a $1 that's a real gem, you know?
1: Mm. Yep.
0: And also, one thing I do is I also look at, because there's a lot of albums you can't buy in New Zealand, but if you go to eBay UK, I've bought sort of 30 records from UK, and they've been shipped over, and people just sort of go, oh my God, I wish I had that album, because I've got it on CD, but you can't buy it on vinyl. So it's really quite fun, you know? And I have family over there that would load their suitcases up and bring them home for me.
1: Brilliant. Oh, what a great story, Paul. What a great story. Yeah. See, vinyl, it never fully went away, did it? That's the thing, the upshot of all this. It's making a comeback and has been for quite some time now, but it never went away.
0: That's exactly right. I think it almost disappeared. People, you know, it was probably in, like you said, the early 2000s. I think it was very, very quiet. But I talked to people that never got rid of it, and they always played their vinyl while I was buying CDs. And it's so nice to hear that, you know, that if I had known what I know now, mum and dad would
1: same.
0: Or get rid of it.
1: Yeah, absolutely. Yeah. All right, Paul, nice to talk, mate. Thanks for taking the time to call in.
0: Take care. Thanks.
1: All right, buddy. Cheers. Thank you for that. Well, yeah, keen. Got to love that. News Talk ZB, once we're lined there now, 22 minutes to 3.
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1: And if you're wondering about the cricket, there is a rain delay at Lord's in London. It's been raining in London on and off all day. It looks like this is quite a serious downpour now. We have got no live pictures from Lord's, but I can tell you New Zealand's target, 254, and they were forced off the field by the rain when New Zealand 55 for the loss of 5 wickets, and still a rain delay at Lord's. Sandra, hello.
9: Good morning. How are you this morning?
1: Okay, thank you. Yeah, what's it like? Because you're visiting from Hamilton.
9: I am. I've had a couple of really fantastic functions. As I said last night, I had a group of friends and we went to Morton's and then on to La Vista. And that was Friday night, sorry.
1: Yes.
9: And last night, my dear friend from Queensland came over to celebrate his 70th. And that was my main reason for coming up this weekend. And enjoyed every moment of it. So that was fantastic. And
1: where was the venue? Was it there a venue or just a house for that?
9: Oh, no, a venue in Browns Bay.
1: Ah.
9: So that was wonderful, wonderful to go to and see her and her husband and friends and that. So, yeah, really neat, really neat. So it's a jam-packed weekend and what have you. So,
1: and the weather hasn't been that bad. In Auckland, it hasn't been good, but...
9: I don't know. Driving over the shore, I don't know, what time did we drive over? I took a few girlfriends with me. As she said, any friend of yours, Sandra, is a friend of mine. Isn't that lovely?
1: Oh.
9: Isn't that lovely?
1: Yes.
9: So we drove over about 5 o'clock. And it started to rain down this side of the bridge, south side of the bridge. And once we got over the bridge, well, it had rained, but you wouldn't think it had. You know, it was really quite good weather.
1: Strange, yeah. Isn't it? And not too much wind, I'm hoping, because that could be, especially if you're on the clip-ons on the outside lanes, that could be a little bit worrying if your car moving around a bit.
9: Travelled up the centre.
1: Oh, me too.
9: I like to travel up the centre.
1: Yeah, absolutely.
9: Yeah, all the time. Now, LPs, I had a wonderful selection back in the 80s and 90s. But I had them stored because I switched over to CDs. And they got taken. So I've got no idea who took them. But what I liked, apart from the quality of the LPs, was the beautiful artistry work that went into the album covers.
1: Yes. Yeah, and not the same with the CD and, you know, with the digital, none at all. Yeah, the album artwork was just incredible.
9: Oh, look, it was amazing. And so that's what I sort of miss with the CDs. And there is a place in the Waikato in Hamilton. It's called Fossick's. What's F? I can't think.
1: Yeah, Fossick. Yeah, I've got Fossick.
9: Fossick.
1: Yep, I got it.
9: Yeah.
1: I know what it means.
9: Yeah. Yeah, and Foxtrot, that's what I was thinking of. It's off Barton Street in the CBD, and it's a collector's emporium, really. And it's they have thousands of CDs, of course, but they've got LPs as well. So that's something in Hamilton to think of. I know Real Groovy, absolutely, in Auckland, but... In Hamilton, we've got Fossick's and bound to have a couple of others as well, but I always gravitate there. And it just brought up the memory of a couple of LPs, Tracy Chapman's If I Had a Car, and Suzanne Vega. Do you remember her?
1: Oh, with what's the name of the little boy
9: Luca.
1: Who lived upstairs?
9: That's right. My name is Luca. I live on the second floor. I live upstairs from you. Luca, yeah. Yeah. I'd love to hear that again. So I don't know if it's an appropriate song for you in the morning.
1: It was certainly getting a lot of airplay when it came out, so I can't imagine
9: being
1: a problem.
9: Yeah, yeah. And the fantastic just memories of the LPs and that, the variety that you had, and I so wish I had them.
1: Yeah, I'm almost jealous because I willingly sold my albums. You had some rat steal them, but I was stupid enough, you know, mistakenly believing that they were old technology, not worth anything anymore, and I actually sold them all to Real Groovy and gave a few away.
9: Oh, Jim.
1: I could have, you know, kicked myself a couple of years later.
9: Oh, gosh, I don't know. I bet you have. Are you going to start collecting them again? Or
1: No, I'll just stick with CDs now. It's just, you know.
9: Yeah, I've got my CDs, but, and of course my CD player has gone kaplunk. I think it needs a damn good clean because it's never been good.
1: Ah.
9: Oh, no. You can play them on a DVD player. And I was given a DVD player, a brand new one, last Christmas.
1: Yep.
9: So my neighbours gave it to me, actually, which was very nice of them. And you can play the CDs on the DVD player.
1: Yes, you can.
9: So, yeah, and have it come through the TV and TV surround. Sound. So that's what I'll do until I get the damn thing clear. But I'd love to go back to the LP and have the artistry and all that.
1: Remember, like when you first bought the album, you'd take it home, you'd put the album on, yeah. Then you'd sit there and just look through the album cover, just looking at the liner notes and looking at the art, you know, and it was just It was a wonderful, encompassing experience, you know, the sort of the visual and the audio all coming together in this one beautiful thing called a vinyl album. Fantastic.
9: Yeah, beautiful. Beautiful. Oh, the music.
1: And I found Luca as well, so he might play it going up to three.
9: Oh, lovely. Thanks,
1: there you go.
9: Jim. Oh, thank you.
1: No worries.
9: Okay.
1: All right.
9: Have
1: cheers, Sandra.
9: Good morning.
1: Thank you. Bye. Thank you for that. News Talk ZB. Yeah, take a break. Back after this.
8: 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The Nexgali half-yearly clearance is on now with everything reduced across the entire Nexgali range. Everything is reduced during the half-yearly clearance. On now at Nexgali Wano Park, Mount Wellington and St. Luke's.
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1: Fantastic. Yvonne, good morning.
16: Oh, hello, Jim. For whatever reason, even though I don't hear what Sue always says, I just think, good on you, Sue, you know, and that she's wonderful with that, and she comes across with some really good opinions, and she gets your own mind going and that, you know, and you sort of think along the lines that she does. She must sit for some time investigating these things. And I'm sort of thinking, you know, the likes, I don't know if you know John, our favourite John.
1: Yeah, there are a few Johns at phone talkback, so I'm not quite sure which one you're talking.
16: Oh, he's the Irish one.
1: Oh, okay. He's favourite of mine.
16: Oh, well, he gets on Tim's case, you know, about so much. He's such an intelligent man.
1: Yeah, he's just a jerk.
16: Oh, well, people see him in different ways, I think, Jim.
1: Oh, for sure, for sure. But he's really starting to get up Beveridge's nose now because, you know, he's getting more angry, apparently. I was talking to Tim over coffee and lunch on Thursday. And he said he's just getting angrier and angrier. So it's wasting his time now. So I don't know whether
16: I understand him, that it's such a shame because he does seem to target Tim for some reason.
1: Because Tim's the only person dumb enough to talk to him.
16: I said that to Tim, you know, I said you're so tolerant of him and this is why he phoned you. John probably agonises all week, Jim, to talk to someone like Tim that will listen to him. And that's what I feel he's doing. I feel he's in an anguish, like you do, like I did last night. I got utterly fed up, you know, with the state of everything and one thing and another. And, of course, I did feel for that lady, and I do consider, you know, the men on the front line coming home with the injuries, and that it must be awful. I mean, so, you know, I want to be forgiven for, you know, sort of giving the impression I didn't care like that.
1: Of course you care. We know that.
16: Yeah, oh, well, that's good. That, you know, that was important to me. So, but I still reckon that, you know, we're in a society that we're wonderful. We're so, well, we used to be. And this is the thing, another thing that annoys me and people like me, Jim, is that we used to be a self-sustaining country. And I think to myself, going forward, with the intelligence and the brilliance that of our little children that are going to be growing up with this artificial intelligence and a robotic sort of world, that we need to sort of master things on their behalf.
1: We can move on, but that was such a yesterday's discussion.
16: Yes, well, you know, sort of getting to today, I really liked, and this is what I wanted to talk about, was the vinyl records. I mean to say, they were a trip, Jim, and that, you know, because you did, I can remember Dad putting on his headphones. He was into classical.
1: Yeah.
16: So Mum would say, we're not listening to that bloody stuff all day, Ivan. So he'd put on his headphones and he'd sit in his armchair and he just went into this outer space.
1: Yeah.
16: You know, you couldn't, like, you'd say, Dad, Dad, Dad, and you'd have to basically call him in, you know. And, and then Mum, she liked the country and western, and so she had the little, what do you call them? She didn't have the big ones. What were the little records?
1: Oh, the 45s.
16: She had the 45, so she could play her country and western. So they had to swap, because we only had a La Gloria, I think it was. What do you call it, the record player?
1: I think we had a La Gloria. That name rings a bell. I don't know why. Perhaps we had one when I was growing up as well.
16: Yes, well, you could change the speed between a 33 or a 75.
1: Yeah, that's right. Dad
16: had to play a 75 for his classical. So they'd bitch about that, not being on the right speed, when they went to put your record on. So they were sort of the toughs that you sort of saw go on. But then my brother, my younger brother, he was born a bit slow, Jim, you know, and of course, he got into a heck of a trouble and that, you know, not listening and one thing and another and hiding after hiding and blah, blah, blah. And it wasn't until, you know, he got started getting punished by not being allowed to watch his programs on TV. So that sort of straightened him out a wee bit. And as he got a bit older, Mum said to him, she said, you can have Granddad's room out the back of the garage. So he got out there and he got, what do you call those little ones? You know, they were like a round turntable, but they were small, like a transistor. You could take them to the beach.
1: Yeah.
16: So he would sit at the table out there and play his little 45s, you know, and that was all sort of like, oh, heavens, I think it was bloody metal stuff, you know.
1: Could have been. All right, okay.
16: Yes. But he was sort of like, he used to come in and say, oh, how do you spell such and such? Because he wanted to learn the band's names. He was a slow speller. But I tell you what, Jim, that's what taught him the alphabet. Was it he... This is all part and parcel of, you know, finding the creativity in people and what have you, you know, because I experienced it, you know, with children. I had a lot to do with little ones, and it was finding what turned them on. Some like books, others like jigsaw puzzles, others like doing shapes and crayons and all that sort of business.
1: All right, Yvonne, we just might leave it there because I just want to get a little bit of the song Luca on for some...
16: Is that the one where she talks about not being hurt?
1: Yeah, I think it's a story about domestic abuse.
16: Oh, yeah.

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8: In this update, six people are in hospital after what's understood to have been a train derailment last night in Wellington. Two have serious injuries and four have minor injuries. Residents in Kandala say they heard a loud bang shortly after 7 o'clock. Metlink says services on the Johnsonville line are suspended until further notice and will be replaced by buses. Fire and Emergency, which sent three appliances to the scene, says no excavation was needed and all passengers made it off the train. The South Island's Māori Anglican Church has installed a new bishop. Archdeacon Susan Wallace is the first woman to lead the Amorangi and the second Indigenous woman to be named a bishop in New Zealand and Polynesia. Archbishop Don Tamahiri says Bishop Wallace has vast experience, but moreover is a good person with a good heart and the humility needed to be a uniting force among church and iwi. He says the task of a modern Māori bishop has changed a lot over time, and Bishop Wallace is well suited to meet today's unique challenges. The old adage of not shopping while you're hungry has been confirmed in Otago University-led research. A study of 60 people has found imagining food is easier, faster, and more vivid when people are hungry compared to when they're full. Associate Professor Dr. May Peng says she was surprised that people tend to imagine the texture of food, not just its flavour. She says it has everyday relevance for understanding diet decisions.
9: We think it's the reason that feeding to our cravings and making us want him to have the food more badly.
8: Auckland's been given $10 million for ongoing work eradicating predators. The Predator Free 2050 program's funding has come from the International Visitor Conservation and Tourism Levy. It'll support pest control work across the Hauraki Gulf and mainland Auckland. Auckland Councillor Richard Hill says they won't be duplicating what the Department of Conservation's already doing.
10: It's about building on those bigger projects, but it also will no doubt help bolster what we're doing right across Auckland.
8: The Prime Minister's playing down any connection between New Zealand's two latest disagreements with China. China has defended travel bans it's imposed on four backbench MPs who recently visited Taiwan. China has also rejected claims from the SIS and other Five Eyes spy agencies that it's trying to collect sensitive information through social media. Chris Luxon says every time New Zealand has a disagreement with China, it will call out China.
11: Done it when we felt there was an attack on our parliamentary systems. We've done it, warning to people who hold sensitive information, be careful to make sure that they are not inadvertently being targeted toward the information they may be sharing on social media.
8: Air conditioning could save lives in New Zealand as the planet warms. New research in the Sustainable Cities and Society Journal suggests energy demands may peak in summer instead of winter as temperatures rise. Canterbury University senior lecturer Dr. Rebecca Peer says while not a large problem, problem, overheating deaths happen, especially among the elderly, the very young, and those with comorbidities. Dr. Pierce says there is a case for government policy to increase air conditioning access in low-income communities.
12: We can think about direct subsidies. We can think about implementation standards for home insulation and home heating and cooling.
8: In sport, the Crusaders beat the Blues 52-31 in Super Rugby in Christchurch last night. The Chiefs ended the Reds' season with a 46-24 win in Hamilton. So, next weekend, the Chiefs will host the Crusaders and the Hurricanes host the Blues. A forgettable fourth quarter cost the Tactics their 10-game home winning streak. A 53-51 extra-time ANZ Premiership netball loss to the Mystics in Christchurch. Waikato Bay of Plenty Magic captain Irena Mikairi's 150th game was a 50-39 win over the Central Pulse. To the NBA.
13: Fox to Wembanyama, pulls up, jumper, won't go, rebound taken by Vassell, it's over! The Knicks survive! This magic carpet ride continues!
8: The Knicks have held on to take a crucial two-game advantage into their NBA Finals series with the Spurs. New York have pipped San Antonio 105-104 away in Game 2, with Spurs center Victor Wembanyama missing a game-winning opportunity late. The Spurs rallied from 14 points down to take the lead in the fourth quarter before Knicks guard Jalen Brunson responded to wrestle back the advantage. The Knicks have now won 13 straight games in the playoffs and 8 on the road. That's news and sport. I'm Joe Gilfillan.
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17: News Talk ZB Weather Watch with Daikin CO2 hot water heat pumps. 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The forecast till midnight tonight. Northland to Kapiti, including the central high country. Isolated showers clearing, fine spells increasing. For Coromandel and the Bay of Plenty, it should be fine. Gisborne and Hawke's Bay, partly cloudy with showers clearing by the afternoon. Wellington, Wairarapa, Marlborough and Canterbury, occasional showers clearing this morning, becoming fine. Buller to Westland, also for Nelson, fine spells with some isolated showers. Otago and Southland, mainly fine, showers about the south coast. Fiordland, a few showers turning to rain this morning, but the Chatham Islands, a few showers clearing this afternoon, and fine spells increasing.
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17: News Talk ZB, overnight talk with Jim on a Sunday morning, just gone 7 minutes past three, Sunday, June 7. We're here for open line talk until five. Got two spare lines, 0800 80 1080. That will do it, 0800 80 1080. Just been talking about the comeback of vinyl records, if it ever went away. I don't think it did, but it's definitely back, and it's roaring. Even young new artists, they are putting their albums on Spotify, but also vinyl as well. So vinyl is definitely back. Graham, good morning, and thank you for waiting.
18: Look, it's been very interesting. Thanks, Jim. Yeah, I don't mind waiting at all. I mean, yeah, I've got something unusual to say, I think. Anyway, first and foremost, don't throw your CDs away and don't throw your DVDs away, because the same thing's going to happen with them. The same thing's happened with Walkman. Now, when everyone goes electronic and everything's online and people don't have the stuff like books, et cetera, they're going to be rare as teeth when you have a power cut, or people get sick of the new image of electronics. They'll want to go back to yesterday. So that's my tip.
17: No, I will never, Graham, honest, after selling and giving away my vinyl all those years ago, I've learnt my lesson. I am definitely not ditching the CDs. Definitely not.
18: No. All right. Look, I'm just saying that. I've just listed a Blimmin' album, a record on Trade Me only 5 minutes ago. Okay? And this is a rare one. It's a Radio Hierarchy. Let me read it. Radio Hierarchy, a collection of radio commercials from Chuck Blore and Don Richmond, from Auckland and Wellington in May 1972. It's a 45 record, but it's got to be played at 33 and a half speed. What? Now, that is rare.
17: That is rare.
18: Yeah. Now, that's just gone on Trade Me under records, if anyone wants to buy it. I'll just get a free plug in there. So I've got that. The artwork, the best artwork on most of the albums, they weren't my favourite group, was the group Yes. Their art was so spacey, was really, really, I don't know if you've ever watched or looked at any Yes albums. Or Uriah Heep, they were the same. They had the same, I'm not sure how old you are, but I'm 68 and I've been through the punk scene and all that sort of stuff.
17: Yep.
18: So my favourite records, really, and which had really good stuff in it, was the Beatles' White Album that had a whole book of all the material and the words, the songs, et cetera. Alice Cooper, Billion Dollar Babies, had a $20 billion note in it that pulled out, and you had that. So the artwork was incredible. But what I do have, and I'm going to put on Trade Me one day, is a book of the Beatles recording at Abbey Road, from, I forget what, I've hardly even looked at it. It's just sitting in my desk at home, and it's got all the sessions day by day, minute by minute, what they did, what they said, and how they recorded. It's a one-off book.
17: Fantastic.
18: That would be rare, I'm sure. Yeah. And look, one other rare record I have is with Vera Lynn and the military band, and this is no rubbish. It's 400 to 450 millimetres wide. I don't know where I could play it. I've never seen a turntable that would play it. But it was an LP that I just pulled out of this junk box this guy was throwing around. I thought, I've never seen anything like that. I'll hang on to that. I've had it for 15 years now, and I still never had to play it. I'll just look at it on the wall because I have that record, an LP record, and 45 next to it to show the comparison. Somebody could tell me what a record player would play that, I'd be interested, because I want to hear what it sounds like.
17: Absolutely. I can imagine, actually, Vera Lynn, but you do want to hear. Maybe it was something that the UK had, like a player that no other country had.
18: Maybe. Yeah, but that's interesting. But look, that Radio Hierarchy one, and it's even got the pirate, black and white pirate ship on it. I don't want to plug Hierarchy because I'm listening to a really good station here, but that album, that Rec 45, that's got to be worth something. I don't know, but I'll put it out there and we'll see what happens, and maybe next time you're on there, I'll let you know if I've sold it, because it's only on there for 7 days.
17: Oh, okay. A record of Hierarchy commercials. Fantastic.
18: Yeah. Yeah. I mean, it's an old one. I mean, it's not like, you know, Blackie, when he was doing all those funny phone calls when he rang up the government and said he's digging a hole in the background and he struck oil. What should he do? And, of course, they're all panicking because this was, you know, recorded and made a bit of fun of. But, yeah.
17: Yes. I do remember the Department of Mines or something.
18: That's the one. Yeah. And look, one other before I go is I've kept all my concert tickets from back in the 70s and, you know, like Fleetwood Mac and David Bowie. And it was, you know, Paul Dainty was the
17: promoter,
18: organiser in those days. And tickets, like I got one ticket, it was $6.50 to go see Fleetwood Mac. incredible. You know, and I keep looking at them, and one day, I don't know, my kids are fascinated. They said, Dad, you should keep all that. But I've got that much junk. I've been a bit of a collectomania. Now, you know, I just want to get rid of all the clutter out of my head and just live. I don't know. I'm just changing my lifestyle. I've done all the rat bag stuff, and now I just want to, you know. I got married at 20. I've been married for 38 years coming up this year. So,
17: well, congrats on that.
18: I beg your pardon. 48 years.
17: There you go. That's even better. No, that's a good effort. Yeah, that is a really good effort.
18: Yeah, yeah. Oh, well, I met my soulmate, and honestly, from the day I saw her, I knew we were going to be together, and we have been. It's amazing.
17: Oh, wow. Anyway, and grandchildren, I'm assuming?
18: Oh, look, I had three kids, and I've only got one grandchild. I used to think because we got married at 20, and my kids grew up, and when I used to go to the sports field, I thought I'd be most of the fathers were 10 years older than me. And I was waiting for them to have kids at my age so I could be the oldest and fastest grandfather out there. But it didn't happen for ages. And then I had a hip replacement and a shoulder cuff and all these things out of heaven. I don't think I could get out there and do it now. Yeah, anyway.
17: Yeah, grandchildren can be exhausting, I'm sure.
18: Oh, look, they're fantastic. And you know, that's the best thing about having grandchildren is that you actually can teach them what you should have taught your kids.
17: Well, you got a little bit more time on your hands, though.
18: Yeah, well, that's right, you do, and you want to give. I mean, and look, I know when I grew up, my father went through, he was in the war, the Battle of Casino, been through the Depression. He brought back a war bride, my mother, and she was Scottish, he was Irish. She was Protestant, he was Catholic. When they got back here, the families didn't like each other because of the religious, the orange and the green. So they went through a hard time. And, you know, I never got much time with my dad because he didn't want to talk about anything. I guess he was depressed from the war.
17: Yeah.
18: But, you know, because he lied, as many people did in the old days. He went to war at 16, and, of course, he got a hell of a fight like most of them. They thought it was going to be a big OE. But I sometimes wonder what happens when he was riding his Army Indian motorbike at the age of 16 up to the front line with Medjugorje, when it fell over. What did he think? You know, what was the song of the day? Was it going through his head? Oh, just those things. You never really think about it until it's too damn late.
17: Mm, yes.
18: Yeah. But, yep. All right. Nice to chat, Jim, and I'll keep listening.
17: Oh, good on you, Graham. Nice to have you on board, mate. Appreciate it.
18: Thank you.
17: All right. Thank you. Texter says, good morning. It was great hearing Luca from Suzanne Vega. She's performing live in New Zealand in September. Oh, is she? Might look at buying some tickets now, says a texter. So Suzanne Vega, she's performing live here in September. Okay. Just looking around here. Do we take Jan now? We'll take a break, Jan. Come to you after this.
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2: It's the Mike Hosking Breakfast.
3: So Hezbollah says it rejects the ceasefire. So is it even worth the paper it's written on?
4: Unfortunately, any two-way agreement, when it doesn't include the powerful third party, is basically not worth the paper it's written on, correct?
3: Okay, so what happens from here then?
4: I think this is something where we would be hopeful that there would be continued de-escalation. The problem is the Israelis still are defending themselves and also, quite frankly, attacking other neighbors to be able to secure their frontiers. And that, of course, means the United States is powerless in trying to provide any incentive to Israel, unfortunately.
2: Heather Duplessy-Allen on the Mike Hosking Breakfast. Back tomorrow at 6 a.m. with Aveda Retirement Communities on News Talk ZB.
17: And had a text from Yvonne. Thanks, Sandra, for choosing Luca. She had a few of them, but yep, okay, we'll just stick with that, though. Jan, good morning.
23: Good morning. I'm still awake.
17: Yes, you are, very much so.
23: Oh, dear. Now, I was thinking about the CDs I picked out, two or three that I don't like anymore, and hung them up in the trees and in the orchard. And it keeps the possums away from, they see the movement when they spin around, and it stops them eating all the fruit.
17: Really?
23: Yeah. Okay. Just a little tip. I was thinking about poor people in the streets, sleeping in the doorways and everything during the winter. And, you know, yesterday I was in such a terrible mood because my power was off. And
17: yes.
23: Then I was reminded, gosh, these people sleeping out in the streets and under bridges and in parks and things, their power's off all the time. And you don't hear them ringing up and complaining. And I also thought, we expect the government to help all these poor people, but they don't and they won't. And really, whose responsibility is it to home them and feed them? And then I was reminded, being a Christian, that Jesus said, if you feed them when they're hungry or clothe them when they're don't have clothes and give them a home and so on, you do it for me. That's what Jesus said. If you do it for them, you do it for me.
17: Okay.
23: And Christians should be reminded of this, and it's really their responsibility because of that, what Jesus taught them. But we've got to look after the homeless, and Christian people should be the ones doing it.
17: Do you see many homeless in Whanganui?
23: I don't think they're sort of not having shelter. They sit in the street, one at a time at Gonville, and wait for the Super Value supermarket to bring out a big tray of all sorts of meat for them at the end of the day. And so they take that back and share it, I guess, with other poor people living in some sort of shelter. I think there are quite a few shelters and places where they can get free meals and all that sort of thing here in Whanganui.
17: Oh, so, that is good. Good to know. Because yeah. I wouldn't imagine it would have, you know, that bigger population sort of that we see in Auckland, for instance.
23: No, but it's still a city. And
17: oh, true. Yeah,
23: every part of New Zealand has homeless people. And if I see them when I'm there, I don't go there very much now, but if I did, I'd go and buy them a pie and a drink or something, you know, to just thinking, well, that's what I would do if it was Jesus. And that's what he wants us to do. So I do it thinking I'm helping Jesus. Anyway, so that's that. And I was thinking, did you see Britain's Got Talent last night?
17: No, I didn't. I didn't even know it was on.
23: Oh, every Saturday evening, Channel 1, and it's supposed to be Britain's Got Talent, but they get people coming from all parts of the world.
17: Actually, I've noticed that over the years. Yes.
23: Yeah. And talented. I just about cried when this young girl, well, she's married, but she's just young, she came on, and I have never heard anything so beautiful, so heartfelt. You know, when a heartfelt song comes on and you get tingly all over, you sort of feel emotional.
17: Did you know the song?
23: I sort of, I can't remember it now, but...
17: But you had heard, I'm just wondering whether it was a well-known...
23: Yeah, a well-known one, a sort of like Ella Fitzgerald sort of song.
17: Oh, okay, yeah.
23: That sort of thing. Yep. I'm not good at remembering all the
17: names. All right. Somebody may text in.
23: Who, what?
17: Somebody might text in the song that she sang.
23: Yes. And there was also a man, a Negro sort of man. And, oh, his voice was so pure. It was like a cool breeze blowing over you. And that made me go all tingly too.
17: Oh, wow. A couple of tingles on British Got Talent. Fantastic.
23: Oh, it was so good. It lifted me up listening to it. And I think a lot of these very talented young people coming through today, a lot of them, I know this is far out for people, but a lot of the departed talented people of the old days are reincarnating. And they're coming back with the same voice that they had in their last life. Like a while back, it might have been last week, this guy came on. You could, if you didn't see him, you would swear it was Elvis Presley. It was so perfect, singing Elvis Presley song. And everyone was screaming. All the audience, they gave Elvis Presley song. And everyone was screaming. All the audience, they go mad. Screaming and screaming.

0: all these weird people coming on and doing weird stuff. But the singing, man, it's got talent.
1: And this was on Britain's Got Talent as well, the Elvis guy.
0: Yeah, yeah. So every Saturday night evening, I just can't wait. And of course, they'll all get another turn because they get chosen to come back and compete again. Well, I can't wait for all of them.
1: You're getting so much enjoyment out of Britain's Got Talent. This is fantastic.
0: Oh, it's wonderful. It's the best thing since sliced bread, tell you. And I remember when we didn't have sliced bread, we used to cut these great big doorsteps on the white loaf of bread. Boy, it was good. But this is so much, oh, I tell you.
1: And we used to call them doorsteps as well. You're right.
0: Yeah.
1: I hadn't heard of that for a long time.
0: Yeah, thickly layered with butter and honey all over it.
1: Yeah.
0: Yeah, well, we were skinny too, even though we ate that sort of thing. And my sister, older sister, her mum used to get her to go down to the dairy and buy a big loaf of this white bread. By the time she'd got home, she'd eaten all the middle out of it.
1: Yeah.
0: And mum was complaining to Dad that she was eating the middle out and we just got the crust. And so Dad said, let her buy one for her to eat the middle out of, and we'll have the second one. I do. And so the crust also got eaten, but he couldn't stop her from eating the middle out.
1: And so the answer was just buy two. Yeah, I love the way your dad thinks. That's great. Just buy another one.
0: Thank you, Jim.
1: All right.
0: Have a good day.
1: Yeah, and cheers, Jan.
0: Coming back. Bye.
1: Bye-bye. Thank you for that. Yeah, I thought that was going to be a bit of discipline. If you eat the middle out of the loaf, you're going to get into big, big trouble. Big trouble. But no, it didn't happen. News Talk ZB, it's 3:28.
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1: News Talk ZB. Where do we go? Where do we go? Where do we go to Dave? That's right. I knew that. Hi, Dave. Good morning.
8: You can be happy any day. I think they've got ABRA experience coming to New Zealand. I think they've got Manukau and Sky City here. And I think they're going to give one. ABRA going to give the one before farewell tour, and they're actually going to sing this time. Sweden, I think, yeah. Overseas, I saw in the news, yeah.
1: So this is an ABBA tribute act coming to Auckland, is that what you're saying?
8: Auckland and Manukau, yeah, yeah. The Doodop Centre and the Sky City, yeah, yeah.
1: Which one is it? Because there's one called Bjorn Again, which I think they've got the nod from the group, from ABBA itself, that, you know, that they're good.
8: That's at one's at the Sky City and one's at the Doodop Centre at Manukau.

0: Our experience here, the music so great here, really good here. Yeah, and I heard from my brother, he's back on the Red Sea, and I googled the Red Sea, they're booming up there. They're building a new port to direct to India at the moment. Lots of New Zealand's up there. I heard from yesterday, he's up there in the Red Sea at the moment. It's Benita's two daughters, I think. And
1: so who's building this wharf?
0: Building this wharf, yeah. They're building a wharf.
1: Who's they?
0: Port, yeah. Yeah, the Red Sea, yeah. Goes direct to India, yeah. Yeah, the construction out here, new hotels and everything at the moment, yeah. It's absolutely booming. I googled the Red Sea, up there at the moment, yeah.
1: I suppose India is a good market to aim at, because I'm presuming don't know what country's building this wharf, and I don't know what it's for. Yeah. Are you talking petrol or oil or
0: Saudi Arabia? Yeah, Saudi Arabia. New hotels, and everything up there. It's really doing well up there at the moment. Another thing is California, banana republic of the world. How long does it take to count votes like a mayoral race in New Zealand? We counted, we had a deadline by 7 o'clock. And they got,
1: is this a mayoral race, the local government elections I've got?
0: Yeah, and Los Angeles and the governor's race. They found the FBI is involved. Now the Bill O'Sullivan, the U.S. attorney, now is involved. They found a ballot box in a commercial site somewhere, dropped in by helicopter. It's backward.
1: And they haven't even got a decent person running for mayor either, from what I've heard.
0: Spencer Pratt. Yeah, he's outperforming the Cobblers mayor at the moment.
1: Yeah, apparently, I was reading somewhere, the guy's a complete dipstick. He can't run anything. He certainly couldn't run a multi-billion dollar city like L.A. And there he is. Yeah. Apparently, he's leading the race to be mayor.
0: And what about the governor's race? So how can you have ballots coming in? Like in New Zealand, we have the postal ballots and the drop-in ballots. Where our deadline last year was, you had to be in by October 12th. And you could drop them in. But how could you have postal ballots coming in and you still don't know the result till October? That's a backward system. Look at Florida. They have all the votes and counted on that night. And even Spain, a socialist country, had all the votes counted on that one day. It's just corruption in California. And no wonder they don't want a republic could be getting over there. You can see why the district attorney has found some old corruption. They've already been charged over there, and
1: I always have a little bit of difficulty following you, but I don't know.
0: No. If you Google LA, even the CNN and some of them gave up waiting for results. You should be able to have all them. I can see why Gavin Newsom was so corrupt over there. He wants to hang on to power over there. And all the other states have all their votes all counted in one day. It's backward. It's really it is.
1: Well, I haven't heard anything about this,
0: If you have a quick, look, you'll see what's happening, especially there, over like that. It's not very good. Even the FBI and DA made a big drug bust of the type. They have to clear up the homeless because you got the World Cup coming up and soon, Soccer World Cup coming up there. You can't have all all these, you know, homeless and drugs, and with the clean up, she has done nothing to clean up the homeless take on the all the fire risk. Yeah, you can't have all that. Yeah, the FBI and DA and the local LA police made a drug bust there in the park there.
1: Yeah, apparently, they're saying, the latest I've seen here is that the race for the two, Spencer Pratt and Nithya Raman, remained too close to call Friday in the primary election for the Los Angeles mayor. So it looks like if it's too close to call, and this was just from 24 hours ago, that obviously they'll be doing recounts and things.
0: And even the governor race. And what about the DA and Bill O'Saley in there looked at the voting count over there. Surely you can do a lot better than that to take count votes and back. Like over there, like New Zealand, our voting, our postal voting, you should have.
1: Well that would explain why there's a bit of a delay. If it's too close to count, then they're going back and they're having, from what I could see there, very quickly, having to do a recount, which will take as long as it takes. So,
0: and even your postal voting system, you should have a deadline. No vote should be like New Zealand. We have to have our postal votes in by last year. We had to have them by a certain day in the postal. If you didn't get them in, you drop them in the box at the local library. So
1: that's how I went around with it. Anyway, we'll keep an eye on that, but that could explain a lot of things.
0: Yeah, and looks like the weather's died in the cricket over there, isn't it?
1: Yes, there's been no play at Lord's for quite a few hours now.
0: Rain delay.
1: Which is a shame, because we don't really want the weather to contribute to this game.
0: No, and I hope they show a bit of a spine and not throw the if there's no play there and they resume tomorrow. I hope they show a bit more spine and not.
1: Well, they've got 2 days scheduled, two more days, so. Because this is day three. All right, Dave.
0: All right, we'll catch up with you. Until next Friday.
1: The weekend, that's the one.
0: Weekend, but I'll keep you up on the Red Sea. It looks like it's progressing pretty well over there. Yeah.
1: Okay, all right, we're going to go back to the Red Sea again. Okay, cheers, Dave. Thanks for that.
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1: Newstalk ZB, coming up 19 minutes to 4. Hello, Chris. Good morning.
12: Hi, James.
1: Hi, Chris.
12: Thought I might grab my guitar and bang out something from Pearl Jam for Jan. She might like that, eh? What do you reckon?
1: Bit of Pearl Jam for Jan?
12: Yeah.
1: She might.
12: Like a lid. I think it'd go down like a lead fart, wouldn't it, actually?
1: Yeah, probably. Yes.
12: Yeah,
1: she doesn't strike me as a Pearl Jam sort of girl.
12: Me neither. I never liked Elvis, eh? That's a controversial statement. Never liked him. Never had any time for him.
1: Well, what, you didn't think the guy could sing, or...?
12: Yeah, he could sing, but I just didn't like his type of music, you know. And as a guy, he was quite a good actor, would that be the right word? Quite a good artist, but just didn't do it for me. His music just never did it for me, eh?
1: Oh, okay. Well, I was a bit late to him. My eldest sister was, or one of my, they were very much into Elvis when I was younger. I didn't really, because they liked him, I didn't especially, you know, that, you know. But once I was older and I bought a gospel album because I told he was a really good gospel singer. And wow, you know, the guy can sing. And then I bought a couple of others, I think is Elvis's greatest hits or something. So I didn't want to have a whole bunch of Elvis albums, so I had, two, The Greatest Hits and that gospel one. I mean, guy had a set of pipes on him, as they say.
12: Yeah. Actually, I'll get my A into G and send you up that CD, one of these albums me and my mate put down. I'll send it up to you and you can have a listen to that. It's been sitting on my top of my stereo front of mine to get in, package in, get it sent up to you for a listen. So I'll get that done this week coming or next week or something.
1: Right, you played guitar on it or sang on it or wrote the songs or what?
12: He wrote most of the songs, but I just played guitar, bit of rhythm, bit of lead, and we had a drum machine on it. And his name's all over the thing because he owns he doesn't own, but he's got the rights to a company that he got together called Polar Music. So... I don't have my name anywhere on it. I keep my name off all albums that we put together because I don't want the tax man coming and visiting me. So,
1: what are the chances of the tax man looking at that?
12: Oh, well, the music's on, I can't think of the name of the company that it's on. It's out there for people to pick up online if they want to. So we get a few sales from time to time. People sort of dial into it and have a listen to it. But I think you'll like it, eh? I think you'll like the construction of the music and the way it's been done.
1: And is it metally or pop or rock?
12: Nah, it's sort of quite... It's sort of soft rock in some places and rock in others, and I think you'd be impressed with the lead riffs and the lead guitars and the breaks and that. So I think
1: there you go.
12: What was I going to say? Oh, yeah. Talking before about albums and CDs, I remember one night Craig from Hamilton was talking to Beveridge, and they had a little bit of a friendly argument about what's better, and Tim said, CDs, you know, they're much refined sound and the digital has got it there and you can hear everything. And Craig was saying, something like the old-fashioned LP, you know, you get that style of music that comes out of a record. And I kind of agreed with both of them, you know. We were brought up on the albums, weren't we? So, you know, back in them days when we put an album on, it was, there was nothing better. But CDs, as you were just saying, I mean, you got rid of all your albums and bought CDs. What a shame, because, you know, it'd be good if you had a turntable and you could throw on an album from time to time, eh?
1: Oh, I do miss it. I do miss it. And I give myself sort of, you know, every now and then, like when I was thinking about this last night before I came on, just wanted to give myself another uppercut for getting rid of those albums. Just a lack of foresight, you know? Foresight. And, I regret it.
12: We all do things, mate, in life that we regret, but don't be too hard on yourself.
1: I try not to be, but, you know, I just wish I hadn't listened to people who thought CDs were the future, CDs were the way to go, and telling me things like, you know, if your turntable breaks down, at one point there'll be nobody qualified to fix it, and they won't be making any more. So you'll have all, stuff like that. Maybe they've got a point. Get with the times, Jim, you know? Damn it.
12: No, I never listened to people that said stuff like that.
1: No, I wish I hadn't either.
12: No matter what it involved, you know, if I thought different, I'd just keep the stuff. And lots of times I've been right to hold on to the stuff. So, I mean, I've got a big stack of CDs there too. And, I don't know, as I'll go back to Tim and Craig's conversation, sometimes I don't know what would be better, you know. Some CDs I play, you can actually hear things in that you couldn't hear in an album. And putting stuff together with my mate when we record our own music and that, you can go over it before you lay it down on a CD or something, and you can pull out all the mistakes for the clarity of the CD, which you couldn't so much do on an album. So you know what I mean? When you're recording the stuff and you're on your machine, you've got those little waves that come across, and you can hear, sometimes you can pick up in the distance a dog might bark or something, so you can stop it there, pull the wave out, extract that dog barking, drop a mate back in there, and then carry on.
1: Oh, wow. Yeah, okay.
12: Yeah.
1: Clever.
12: So, that comes in handy, especially if you're putting stuff out on the marketplace and that.
1: Did you sell them, the CD that you're talking?
12: They're out there, as I said before, they're out there for people to pick up if they want under Polar Music. But he sort of takes care of all that sort of stuff. I don't know. You know, I might get a little bit dribs and drabs from time to time, but it's not going off, as one man would say, like a frog in the sock.
1: Oh, okay. Well, yeah, send it up. I'll have a listen and post it back.
12: Yeah. Actually, before you do, hand it on to Roman. He might be interested in having a listen to it too.
1: Oh, yeah, I can do that for sure.
12: Yeah. And if he can hand it back to you, then you can post it back or something. That'd be great, yeah.
1: Yeah, you might as well have it. You might as well keep it.
12: I was going to ask you if you guys could send it back, because it was the first one that we laid out. It was the first of the CDs, and there's nothing like the original cut of it, but I wasn't going to be too bothered if it stayed up with you, because I know, I'll be seeing you again sometime in the future, and I've got to pick it up there. So,
1: all it goes missing in the post, so just be prepared for the worst. And I will hope for the best, as they say.
12: Yeah, we'll do. You were talking before with someone, and I was just kind of waking up, and you were talking about, I think you said Mark or something, and you said, oh, Beveridge is the only one that'll have novels. Was it Mark you were talking about, or a guy called Mark?
1: No, John.
12: Oh, John. Yeah. Because so many times I've texted him, I've said, that guy is getting so combative. He just rings up for a bloody argument all the time.
1: Yeah, what Tim was saying on Thursday, and he's kind of almost had enough of it now.
12: Yeah, I don't blame him. He's got a huge amount of patience, because I had enough of it about 2 years ago.
1: So me too. Yeah. It was 2 years ago. I thought, no, I just can't be bothered anymore.
12: Yeah.
1: And the rest of us are the same. Tim was just a bit slow to follow. But sounds like, from what he was saying on Thursday, that he mightn't take calls from him again. And, why put yourself through that, you know?
12: Oh, exactly. He's just so damn rude, and I'll use the word again, combative. It's like the Monty Python skit. You're here for an argument.
1: Yeah, the argument shop. All right, Chris, mate, I've got to get to a commercial break, but good to talk.
12: Yeah, you too, James.
1: All right, mate.
12: See you, mate.
1: Take it easy. Have a wonderful Sunday. News Talk ZB, it's 10 to 4.
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1: Oh, here we go. Alison, good morning.
18: I won't send you my latest album, but I'll just say she's quite right, Jan. The Britain's Got Talent, they've got some wonderful singers. They've always had great singers on there, and they don't have much backing with the music either. Yes, that chap she's talking about at the end there, he's got had a beautiful, pure voice. And they've always had good ones, right back to Susan Ball, Paul Potts, and then a couple of years ago, the Sydney Christmas. She was on the Raw Variety performing Repeat the other day. What a voice she's got. She's quite humorous. So what's your middle name? You wouldn't believe it, my middle name's Mary. She made that up, Merry Christmas, but it's a joke there. But she got fantastic. They've got always got fantastic. And the young children that come on there in groups, absolutely. The voices on some of these children, you can't believe it, actually. It's unbelievable is what I would say. So I do agree with Jan on that one. I just wanted to say about that. I did ring Tim up on Thursday night when he was on to say what a wonderful portrait that was of Martin Crowe. Absolutely fantastic.
1: Yeah, isn't it?
18: I got his autograph way back. He came out to Lincoln here in Christchurch years ago. We could get his autograph. Charismatic is what I say, absolutely. And I got a lot of autographs that day at Debbie Hopley, a few other ones, but I do remember him particularly. What a wonderful player he was. Yeah.
1: Yeah, so stylish. That's the thing about Martin Crowe.
18: Yes.
1: Just
18: yes,
1: style.
18: Definitely.
1: And the, yes. You know, just.
18: A real presence with him. Just fantastic to watch him swinging there. Absolutely, you can't, incredible. And the photo with the portrait was wonderful. That's number one that's gone up. The other ones will come along. But, yeah, and I just wanted to also say about the, yes, about this man. They had a bet yesterday. Now this man, this Tim Payne, and this, this what do they call it now? They call it football. No, not soccer, it's football.
1: Football,
18: he's got
1: yeah.
18: to get a goal. He's got to get one goal, and that man will win $3,750 on that betting thing yesterday. He chose to go the long odds on that one. I would do that myself because the other one's Crusaders win was only 90 for that, and the other one's for the cricket to win. We weren't going to win that. He's only going to get 300, and he went for the 3,000. So that man's got to get a one goal. He'll get that payout.
1: Is this
18: for that
1: in the England game later on this morning?
18: Yes, yes. And he rang up and left down the end of the sports program yesterday for the betting on that one. He chose the long that one there. That's what I would have done as well because the other two, well, you get 90 on the other way. It was going to be obvious they're probably going to win that. And this is a much better payout. He gets 3,000. So I hope that comes forth. And I just wanted to say about yes, Jack was on yesterday talking about selling a bed. Just go through Salvation Army. Don't worry about going these market things. I would always go to the Salvation Army for anything like that because they know who wants the stuff.
1: Yep.
18: He put something out, nobody turned up. Now, this is the boy that he's selling the bed for. That's the thing. He's going from a king size to a bunk bed. Is he quite happy to downsize the 9-year-old boy? That's what I would say. He's getting rid of a bed. I hope that he doesn't get rid of the bed and then the boy doesn't want to go back to the other bed because going from a to king size when you're 9 to a bank bed, I don't know. That, to me, doesn't sound very good.
1: Oh, maybe he wants
18: another
1: bunk bed for a friend for a sleepover, maybe.
18: Well, he's got a younger boy there, hasn't he? Jack's got a 2-year-old. hasn't he, there as well?
1: Yeah, but the 9-year old would more than likely have somebody over for a sleepover from school or something.
18: Probably. I don't know. Mate, yeah, it's probably work out. But he hasn't sold. He hasn't got rid of the bed yet. I would always go to Salvation Army because they would know the best people to get it then from there. It got me thinking, would the Salvation Army take things like freezers and things like that? Would they do whiteware at all?
1: I last got rid of something with the Salvation Army a couple of years ago that was a washing machine, which I surplus to requirements. And I went down and saw them because there's a shop not far from where I live, an op shop type place. And I said, I've got this washing machine. You guys want it? And they went, oh, yes.
18: All right. Good. I've got a freezer that I could get. I thought about it. He's talking about Salvation Army. I've got all about them sort of thing for the stuff like that. So I see what else I've got, and then I'll ring them up. I'm just going to say about the chap over in the Bondi Beach. I felt very sorry from the news last night. He saved those people over there, and don't show that on the news. He's crying on TV last night, and I don't believe half the stuff you see on the news, what I say. I think it was wonderful he helped all those people out when they had that incident over there with the Bondi.
1: You said this is some sort of accusation that he...
18: Yeah, about his father or something,
1: abused the father or something.
18: His brothers are coming to it now. It's all got mixed up, but he's on TV crying on there, and... I still said to Tim about what a wonderful 10 to 11 the other night about that chap from the Commodores, Ronald Lepre, whatever his name was, and Tim said he was going to be, the funeral was the next day, it must be Friday. What a wonderful man he was talking, and that night he replayed it again, that interview. I thought, what a wonderful, I went to bed dreaming about people in wet T-shirts. It was a lovely story about Dolly Parton anyway. I said, well, she went in the swimming pool, she wouldn't sink, she'd float, wouldn't she? But there we go, it was a wonderful story all about that, you know, I thought that was a wonderful way that he spoke, that man.
1: Yeah, Tim said he was a bit of a storyteller, yeah.
18: Yeah, but Tim has such a connection from when he was 19 years old, he contacted him, didn't he?
1: Yeah, that's what he says.
18: Amazing. I couldn't even have the confidence to do that, to get contact people like that. I wouldn't have the confidence to do that. But he must have great confidence to contact him, you know.
1: Well, they can only say no. When you try to line up an interview
18: say no to me and say yes to other people. If you don't ask, you don't know, do you?
1: Don't get. All right, I've got to go. Got commercials and news coming up. Alison?
18: Good. Okay, bye.
1: All right, I'm glad that your phone hung in there. Looks like she might have solved that problem with the phone running out of battery and falling over. News next.
19: The Nexgali half-yearly clearance is on now with everything reduced across the entire Nexgali range. Everything is reduced during the half-yearly clearance. On now at Nexgali Wano Park, Mount Wellington and St. Luke's.
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24: Mike Hosking, Heather Duplessy-Allen, Matt Heath, Tyler Adams. 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
25: In this update, the Transport Accident Investigation Commission's launched an inquiry into last night's train derailment in Wellington's Candala. Metlink says services on the Johnsonville line are being replaced by buses until further notice. Senior Manager Operations for Metlink, Paul Tafaru, says the cause of the incident is unknown at this stage. Six people were taken to Wellington City Hospital. hospital, 4 with minor and 2 with serious injuries. Chief Investigator of Accidents Louise Cook has appointed an investigation team of 2. The Defence Force is set to receive cutting-edge aircraft and equipment in a newly approved US military sale. The government spending more than $2.5 billion buying 5 MH-60R Seahawk helicopters and related systems. It comes after the US criticised our military spend during a security summit last month. Maritime Component Commander Shane Undell says the new helicopters are state-of-the-art and needed.
0: We would be looking at maintaining that capability when they arrive, but also as we go through, because if you're not up to speed with the capability, then you can't operate with your partners.
25: Hopes the government's $62.5 million classroom package for South Island schools is enough to keep up with population growth. The budget investment will deliver 59 additional classrooms and provide funding for upgrades. A new 18-classroom primary school will be built for Lincoln South. Darfield High School will get 6 extra classrooms. Principal Andy England says it should see them through the next 5 years.
2: Traditionally, things have been behind the growth, which results in uncomfortable, unacceptable for learning conditions.
25: Paramedics may have to undertake further training before they can prescribe medicines. Planned changes to the Medicines Act are set to allow paramedics to be prescribers, with consultation underway on what medicines can be authorised. The government says training programs will be established for paramedics to gain the necessary qualifications. Health Minister Simeon Brown says some paramedics are already adept and won't need training.
3: So the scope of practice will determine which paramedics may already be able to prescribe. Some will have to undergo further training.
25: The government's investing $10 million from the International Visitor Levy to support predator-free 2050 work across the Hauraki Gulf and mainland Auckland. The money will go towards strengthening predator-free safe havens like Tiri Tiri Matangi and help with eradication efforts on Waiheke and Aotea Great Barrier Islands. Auckland Councillor Richard Hill says it's a much-needed boost.
4: We have sadly seen the decline of many species and the wipeout of really important places in our city that we need to either try protect what's left.
25: Meta is on the hunt for more land and shifting to using tents rather than traditional office buildings to house its AI servers. The parent company of Facebook and Instagram has started using industrial tents as data centres in Ohio, with each structure covering more than 120,000 square feet. Construction reportedly takes 3 months instead of some years. Tech expert Paul Stenhouse says they're spending money to have a data centre come online faster and therefore improve their capacity. In sport, Ponga Momina's Matthew Gower has claimed the rookie title at the Timber Sports World Championships in Budapest. Matthew Gower's chopped, sawed and springboarded through 3 axe disciplines, having the wood over his Australian opponent to claim gold. There's an all-New Zealand Super Rugby semi-finals round next weekend. The Chiefs host the Crusaders and the Hurricanes host the Blues. Last night's game saw the Crusaders beat the Blues 52-31 and the Chiefs knock out the final Australian team, the Queensland Reds, with a 46-24 win. The Mystics have extended their advantage at the top of Netball's ANZ Premiership ladder with a 53-51 extra time win over the Tactics in Christchurch. The Mystics overcame a 5-goal deficit heading into the fourth quarter to break the Tactics' 10-game run of home wins. The Knicks have blown up the Spurs' NBA Finals home court advantage with a 105-104 Game 2 win in San Antonio. New York relinquished a 14-point lead in the fourth quarter before fighting back in the dying moments to take a 2-0 series lead. Knicks center Karl-Anthony Towns led the way with 21 points and 13 rebounds. Game 3 is in New York on Tuesday. That's news and sport. I'm Joe Gilfillan.
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1: News Talk ZB Weather Watch with Daikin CO2 hot water heat pumps. 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The forecast, this is valid till midnight tonight. Northland to Kapiti, including the central high country. Isolated showers clearing, fine spells increasing. For Coromandel and the Bay of Plenty, it should be fine. Gisborne and Hawke's Bay, partly cloudy with showers clearing by the afternoon. Wellington, Wairarapa, Marlborough and Canterbury, occasional showers clearing this morning, becoming fine. Buller to Westland, also for Nelson, fine spells with some isolated showers. Otago and Southland, mainly fine. Showers about the south coast. Fiordland, a few showers turning to rain this morning. And for the Chathams, a few showers clearing this afternoon and fine spells increasing.
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1: News Talk ZB, bang on 7 minutes past four, Sunday, June 7. We're here for Open Line Talkback for the next 50-odd minutes. The phone number, which you use to get involved in this, the phone number is 0800 80 10 80. That's free from anything, any device around the country, 0800 80 10 80. The texting, small charge will apply to that, 92 92. And the email is jim@newstalkzb.co.nz. And last little while, we've just been talking about the resurgence of vinyl. At one point, the suggestion was vinyl did almost disappear back in the sort of the 80s. There was no love of vinyl. Me, like many, many other people, got rid of our vinyl records and bought CDs, thinking they were the future. But so many regrets now that I got rid of them. And this is actually all based around a story that was on the Stuff website. I found it yesterday. They've done a story on Real Groovy Records in Auckland. This year, Real Groovy marks its 45th year in business. And the owner, Chris Hart, says there has been a definite resurgence and interest in vinyl records. And he said not only among the older guys or the older people, he said the young teenage music fans as well, they are embracing vinyl. Have you gone down that track? Did you make the mistake that I did and just flicked the whole lot of them without really giving it too much thought? Have you started to buy vinyl again? And do you notice the difference? The difference of vinyl, 0800 80 10 80. We'll try and get this going for another 50-odd minutes. We'll see how we go. Craig, good morning.
8: Good morning. How's it going this morning?
1: All right. Just getting my cup of tea sorted, but you know.
8: Yeah, that's all good.
1: Yes.
8: Just keep it away from the keyboard.
1: Oh, yeah.
8: I remember what I was going to say. You're talking about the emails from work birthdays earlier in the evening.
1: Yes.
8: And what I was going to add was, how do I get onto Jim's weekend talkback list so I can actually get an email of all your subjects so I know what time they're coming on so I can basically sleep for a little while and don't waste phone calls talking on subjects I don't really have much to do with because I have quite a bit to do with the records. And as soon as I hung up and you talked about that, I was going, oh, damn it. I wasted my call on that. It's like, man. But, yeah, as Chris was saying, I rang up Tim a while ago because he was going about records and we had a interesting heated discussion on air for about probably nearly 5 minutes about which was better, and I was saying vinyl's better, and he's going, no, you're deluded, it's CDs, and for a while after that, every time I rang his show up, he'd always go, oh, how's it going, Craig? You're still stuck in the vinyl age? So it was a little bit of banter back and forth for a while, but no, that was cool, but I've had, well, I think I've still got them somewhere in parents' place, two Technics turntables, but the ones I got were the direct drive ones. You didn't have to worry about the slipping belts like in the earlier
1: ones. Oh, yes, yes. Slipping belts.
8: Like that. Yeah. But I've always had a lot of records because I used to do dance parties with a few other people in Hamilton here, and we found the records were quite good. The CDs tended to skip a little bit with the vibrations, but the records, which are much fuller sound and much nicer, and we actually did an experiment once where we set up a system at work and we ran it through a mixing desk and set the EQs to basically zero, so there weren't any effect whatsoever. And we played a song on a CD and played the same song on the record and just swapped between one and the other while the other person wasn't looking. And you could tell when it went from record to CD, there was a noticeable difference in the quality, even with no equalisation or anything. But I'm pretty certain that radio station in New Zealand, the sound or whatever, most of their songs are on album. I think pretty soon they're always advertising it that they play records and they do different things during the day where they'll play, sometimes they'll have a thing on a weekend where they just play, choose an artist and just play a whole one side of their album, just one song after the other, which is quite good. But I've always noticed this sound is quite a rich sound to it, so I don't know whether it's equalising it, but I'm pretty certain most of the catalogue they play on the radio station is on albums.
1: Wow.
8: Just kind of like old school. But
1: that is very old school, very labour intensive. When we don't even have a turntable or a CD player in any of the studios here now, I don't think, at ZB.
8: No, it'd be all digital.
1: Yeah.
8: But yeah, I've got turntables and records. And I think I mentioned to someone, I've got one record I bought years ago, which is actually worth quite a lot of money. I check it every so often on the websites and stuff, and I think it's the last price I got from Real Groovy was about $400. It's the Avicii's Levels, the 42, Avicii Levels, and they did a few of them, and they're very limited, and it's worth about $400 now, which is kind of like goes towards my retirement fund a little bit, but yeah, that can be quite expensive, but I did hear the other guy talking about funny records. Well, the first two records I got from overseas in England were Duran Duran, and they actually had the spindle in the middle of them, and the hole was about the size of probably about a 50-millimeter hole in the middle of it, and there's like little spaces that come with it. You put the spacer on the spindle, and the record goes over the top of that to hold it in place. So it didn't have a little hole. It had quite a large hole in the middle of the record.
1: Oh, I remember those. Yes, yeah.
8: Yeah, so they were kind of weird with those ones, which is kind of strange like that. But, I've always been into more vinyls than anything else. I just find they're a much nicer sound than that. And,
1: as soon as I went over to CDs, I virtually picked that already, straight away. I'm thinking, this doesn't sound as good as the record, and I thought it would be better, but I don't think it even... Mm. So I was, it was fun. They're much easier to handle. They didn't take up that much room, way less room than a vinyl record. So they had their benefits, but I just wish I'd just not sold them.
8: just don't tell Tim because you'll say you're deluded like me, saying that CDs are better. So it was kind of like a running joke there for a while. But I do remember that some of my friends at school, their parents had records, and then they went to CDs years later. And what there used to be sort of a thing people used to do for a while there was they'd put the records on like a baking tray in the oven, heat them up really hot, and then and pull them out and put them over like a metal mixing dish, and then fold them around there and turn them into like little record pot things on your table. That was kind of a fashion for a while. You get like a little bowl with like, I don't know, potpourri or keys or whatever sitting on a table, and it was an old record.
1: Yes, people were doing that a lot in the 80s. I suppose they thought, what else are we going to do with these albums? Keep them.
8: Yes.
1: Is my answer, keep them.
8: Yes, that's the one. But I also do own a record cutter. I bought it from a website many years ago, I think Japanese company. And you can buy records that are blank, like there's no grooves, and you put them on there and you can feed sound into it through the input, and it actually cuts the record.
1: No. Wow.
8: Yes. Yes, I bought it as a novelty thing. Thought this would be hilarious, and I was listening to that guy talking a while ago about how the record about Radio Hierarchy on all the ads or whatever.
1: Yes,
8: And yeah, last year a friend of mine came over and had a few too many vodka or orange juices, and we were listening to Talkback and we got bored, so we actually fed the output from either your show or Mikey's show into the record player, and we actually cut a record of Talkback. And we play it. Next day, it's like you go and play and you listen to it going, this is really cool, but what a waste of money. It was just one of those things you have to do. So I gave it to a friend of mine who likes listening to Talkback, and he goes, what's this? And I go, this is our new Talkback. And he goes, what do you mean? They didn't release a record? And I go, well, not really, but yeah, you've got all the callers and all that on a record.
1: Well.
8: It's just one of those things, you know, alcohol and a record player, and doesn't really mix well at all, so... but that was hilarious. But I'm quite glad I've managed to get hold of Chris, the rock star from Taronga's number. I didn't know he was very popular and put a CD out. So I feel privileged for that one. So
1: I can't wait to have a listen.
8: Yeah, but I did say that I sent him a text and saying, you know, glad to see a rock star, and he said, oh, ring Jim back. He won't mind. Tell him I said it's okay. So it's like, okay. That's what I bring back. But, you know, I'll let you carry on. But
1: good on you, Craig. Always nice to hear from you.
8: But yeah, the first record I ever got was Duran Duran. I think it was Walking to the Fire was their first song on that album. And I don't know whether they're still around or not, but, yeah, they were quite a good band when I was growing up.
1: Yeah, Duran Duran. Yeah, I think they're still on the circuit in the UK because they played for the Queen's Jubilee or something outside Buckingham Palace. Yeah, they're still there or thereabouts.
8: Yeah, that was the first one I ever bought, and I was really into that group. So, yeah, I just liked the style of music. It wasn't too heavy, and the main reason was you could actually understand the lyrics, which is quite good. Like, some of the songs nowadays are so heavy in the musical state, you can actually understand what they're singing about.
1: And Girls on Film remains a really, really well-written pop song.
8: Oh, yeah, it's great, eh? It's brilliant.
1: Yep.
8: So, anyway, Lee, carry on.
1: Cheers there, Craig.
8: Okay, see you. Okay.
1: Thank you. A text from last hour very quickly before we get to the break. And then Patricia, thanks to the lady who called in earlier to remind me the women's final was on tonight at Roland Garros. I watched the wonderful game and a new first-time champion. A text there from Carol. Well, I'm glad it's good. Did the Polish woman win or the other one? Because this was Sheila who rang in and her husband was Polish. And so she's very interested in what happened. Well, I'm interested because of Sheila and what happened to her. Did the Polish woman win? News Talk ZB 0800 80 10 80. 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Are you a solid supporter of vinyl having the best sound? 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I think it's a bigger set. I don't know. Somebody might be able to explain it to me. Technically, I'm a bit inept at this. 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
1: Text has just Texted in, my first record was The Muppets. I still love it. The Muppets, fantastic. Hello, Patricia. Good morning.
11: Good morning. It's wonderful to be able to talk to you again. I had a terrible accident and had to be in the hospital for about 4 months, and I had no radio. Oh. Well, now they've let me come home instead of going to a rest home, and I've got my radio again, and I'm in touch with the program. And I'm so grateful for you taking my call.
1: Well, no, that's fine, Patricia. I'm absolutely delighted to. But 4 months in hospital, that's quite a long time.
11: I know. But I'm so grateful to be home and have a radio. Well, I was going to ask you, at the end of the month, I turned 95. But I was going to ring you on my birthday, but I thought, if it was all right, I'd love to ring you tonight.
1: Sure.
11: But I would ask a favour, if you would be able to play, and it's in your repertoire there, the beautiful Maori song of The Bridge by Dean Waratini. And it's in your repertoire there. I've had it on there before going to hospital, dear.
1: So it was called The Bridge, right? Yeah.
11: It's called The Bridge. And it's half in English and half in Maori. It's a beautiful tune.
1: Oh, yep.
11: Yeah. Have you found it?
1: Hold on. I haven't really started looking yet, but now I am.
11: Well, I'll tell you what. Would you like to look at your leisure, and then at your leisure, if you find it, play it for me?
1: All righty. And how long will you be listening to the radio this morning?
11: I'll be listening. I don't take it off for 24 hours a day now.
1: Okay.
11: I have my radio going now I'm home, 24 hours a day.
1: Now, I don't want to be too nosy, but what did you do that had you in hospital for 4 months? That's a long time.
11: I'll tell you, I was on my way to the bathroom and I lost consciousness. And when I fell down, I couldn't get up. So I had to ring the little thing round your neck. And
1: right.
11: The ambulance came, two men, and they transported me to the hospital, and I was there for 4 months. But I still cannot walk and never will. But they brought home a hospital bed from the hospital, and I lie here for 24 hours a day. But I've got the radio, and I'm so happy.
1: Oh, God, you're such a brave person, Patricia. You can't walk, you never will, and you're so happy. Wow.
11: I'm well enough to be even here, dear. So I'm grateful for being here. And I also have people coming in four times a day to see to me.
1: Well, I'm glad you're being looked after.
11: I am.
1: Yes.
11: But anyway, I thought I'd let you know I was back, but I did not like being able to listen to you in the hospital.
1: Mm.
11: So I've got the radio once I came back, and I've got News Talk ZB 24 hours a day.
1: Okay. Well.
11: So I thought I'd give you a ring in case I didn't make 95.
1: No, you're all over it, and I've found The Bridge, and I'll play it in the next little while, okay?
11: Oh, lovely, dear. Well, I do enjoy your program, and you do know I have been listening for a long time because your memory was so great. You remembered me every time I rang.
1: It's hard to forget, Patricia. All right.
11: Well, thank you, dear. Thank you so much.
1: No problem. Thank you for calling in. Appreciate it. A quick text here, not quick. Hi, Jim. I have some information on the large disc that Graham had asked about. The disc in question is called a transcription disc. They were used by radio stations before tape recorders came into broadcasting use in the late 1950s. The 16-inch or 800-millimeter diameter disc was individually cut and then distributed out to New Zealand and Australian radio stations for on-air playback or syndicated long-duration radio stays or radio plays like Dr. Paul. 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Graham should save this aluminium and acetate-coated disc as they are very rare now, even if he can't play it. Cheers, Brian. Thank you for that, Brian. Very long text, but we got there. News Talk CB, a couple of spare lines, 4:25.
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0: Well, I've given my first piece of knitting away because that was what was instructed to be by my followers.
1: Yeah.
0: And then I'm making myself a second hat, which I should have completed by the end of the weekend.
1: I do hope to see this on the Insta.
0: You will see it on the Instagram.
1: Thanks, Chris. It's lovely to chat to you. Go well.
2: Thank you.
1: Chris Parker, Kiwi comedian. The show is called Take a Good Hard Look at Me, and it starts September 4 in Wellington. And that was politics and comedy for another week. See you back here same time next Sunday. For now, I'm Heather Duplessis-Allen. Have a great rest of your weekend.
3: The Nick Scali half-yearly clearance is on now with everything reduced across the entire Nick Scali range. Everything is reduced during the half-yearly clearance. On now at Nick Scali, Wado Park, Mount Wellington and St. Luke's.
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9: The government plans, as you heard in the news, to change the Local Government Act so only elected councillors can vote on council committees. Iwi representatives and under-18s have been given voting rights in some councils. Now the government has said non-elected members can still be appointed, but they will not have voting rights or count towards a quorum. Some statutory and treaty-based committees are exempt. Local Government New Zealand board member, Mayor of Rotorua, joins me now. Tania Tapsell, morena.
10: Morena, Kerry.
9: Why would they have voting rights?
10: Look, a lot of the independent people that do join council committees, including ones such as the Important Audit and Risk Committee, come on because they have certain expertise, qualification or experience. It actually helps to enhance the decision making.
9: Oh, I totally understand that. You know, and there'd be a range of people with informed opinions and knowledge on a subject that would be invaluable in helping to make decisions. But why would they have voting rights when they haven't been elected?
10: That is a good question. But again, some of these people have been elected. So I do notice it's very evident that some of the announcements seem to be particularly targeted towards iwi committees or iwi involvement in council committees. Now, we also need to remember that many of them are also voted in to be the representatives on behalf of that iwi. And although this announcement does come with a disclaimer that Treaty of Waitangi or statutory committees will be fine, I suppose the key concern is whether it's that iwi expertise or financial expertise or even the young people expertise. You know, there are some committees that are specifically on the future development. Why would you not want a wide representation of the community, specifically in discussions? So I'm not saying they should be on full council meetings. That definitely has a place for elected members only and councillors only. But why would you not want to enrich that discussion and make sure you're making the best well-informed decisions? So that's a question that we no doubt will be bantering around with our Minister DA and also other councils. But although I can see where Minister Simon Watts is going with this, he has made substantial change and we are going through significant, unprecedented, game-changing reforms. Mm. But while we understand where they're trying to get from, we also do have significant concern that this has changed to a long-held practice, okay? All these people were on committees because they legally were able to be. So it's a pretty quick change to the law, and we just hope that we can continue to input into ensuring there's no unintended consequences.
9: I totally get that, and I would as a councillor, if I was a

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0: for example, if they're a nice piece of native timber, someone else might look at it and go, shivers, okay, that's an old joist that you've ripped out from underneath the house because it's not treated or whatever, and it's going to go in the skip. But for someone else, it might be, well, that's a kitchen table leg, right? So it's not waste, it's a resource, and that resource can be reused in many ways. So, hey, look, I'm all over the resource recovery stuff. In fact, I've got a board meeting about that tomorrow night, as it happens. 28 minutes after 7. Ron, good morning to you.
1: Good morning, Pete. Rust staining.
0: Yeah.
1: Use Emma gel on the boat around the stainless and stuff like that. That's very good for taking rust staining off paint.
0: It's what's it called?
1: Gel.
0: Emma gel.
1: Emma gel. Yeah, you get it from Burns Co. and the marine chandlers and I think Bunnings and all that. It's been around for years. And so if you punch the nail head in, whack some Emma gel in it, and it'll take the rust staining out of the paint around the outside, wash it off, dry it, and then you can do what you like with it.
0: So does the Emma gel in any way add like a primer or a protective coating to the rusted surface, or would you then apply that after using the Emma gel?
1: Yeah, apply it afterwards. Like it'll wash it off with water. I think it's got oxalic acid in it, but removing stains from stainless staunchings and anywhere around the boat that's. But that'll take it. You watch it virtually within minutes. It'll take the stain out of paint.
0: Now I'm useless at spelling, so could you spell Emma gel for me?
1: I'm probably worse. E-M-E-R-G-E-L, Emma gel.
0: Oh yeah, okay. I didn't spell it right, but anyway, now I have. So I will look for that. I really appreciate that, Ron. Thank you very much. That's awesome, Linda. A very good morning to you.
2: I've got a rental property which is a state house, so quite old, and to cut a long story short, the Felton Mix shower head was dripping. So my partner and I went round there and he said, oh, I'll easily be able to fix that, just replace the seals, but that actually made it worse. And then so I ended up having to call the emergency plumber and he said, yes, he can replace the shower head and the shower mixer, but he also needs to turn the flexi pipes into copper pipes, so he's got to install copper pipes. That means cutting a hole in the wall in the hallway on the other side of the shower, replacing the flexi pipes, which seemed to be quite common back then. Have you heard of flexi pipes leading to a shower?
0: I'm just checking that we're on the same page in terms of the terminology. So if you said to me a flexi, I would think of maybe a wingback that comes out of a wall and then a flexible pre-made extension. And so it'll have a nut on both ends that might extend from where the wingback comes out of the wall, let's say under a kitchen sink, and goes up to the kitchen mixer. So if the plumber has identified that someone has maybe use that to extend the pipes, that's unusual, and I can understand why they would want to change that. If the language is actually it's flexi, i.e. it's some butyline or some other flexible water pipe, and he wants to replace that with copper, that, and I'm not a plumber, but I would think that that's incredibly unusual and pointless, because 95% of showers are piped out using some form of polyethylene piping.
2: Oh, okay.
0: So it just depends on what's actually in there that he's identified. And if the plumber hasn't been to site, then how does he know?
2: He has been to site.
0: He had to
2: call him to block it off so he can turn the water on.
0: Yeah, I think for me it's just a bit of a question around what it is that the terminology that they're using. So if it's like a flexible extension, because then you're getting more connections behind the wall. But if it's just because it's in butyline or one of these other polyethylene pipes, I don't see any reason to change that and replace it with copper.
2: Okay. All right. Great.
0: Yeah.
2: That will save a lot of money.
0: See how you go. Well, it depends on what's in there. So it's just a question. And look, the beauty these days is if there's a bit of a discussion and if he can see it, he can photograph it and you can see what he's talking about.

0: 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News Talk ZB. The Nexgali half-yearly clearance is on now, with everything reduced across the entire Nexgali range. Everything is reduced during the half-yearly clearance. On now at Nexgali Wano Park, Mount Wellington and St. Luke's.
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12: Root Kleinpaster, very good morning, sir. Hello, Root.
13: Yeah, can you hear me?
12: Yeah, I can. Can you hear
13: me?
12: Yeah,
13: I thought you would. Yeah, I can hear you
12: that's
13: too.
12: That's awesome.
13: It's amazing.
12: Right, that's
13: I could hear you. I can hear you talk about fungi.
12: I know, fungi of the year. Look, to be fair, I mean, I love these sort of, you know, bird of the year, insect of the year. Are we going to do tree of the year?
13: Yep, why not?
12: I
13: Why not?
12: Too.
13: There's some really cool Planted ones. Oh, yeah, especially for gardeners.
12: Yeah.
13: Oh, my goodness. Yeah,
12: Rose
13: don't worry.
12: Year.
13: Oh, yeah, all that. Yeah.
12: Grass
13: Rose of the year was always a
12: anyway,
13: big
12: Anyway, fungi
13: thing.
12: Of the year. Is there a Go front on. Runner?
13: Oh, absolutely. There's about 12 that you can choose.
12: Okay.
13: And yeah, but this is the point, isn't it? You can't do like, do you know that there are more species of fungi than there are species of plants?
12: I didn't, but I do now. And I part of My me is goodness. Just not surprised, right?
13: No, exactly. And the guy who's running it, he's been doing it for a while, Peter Buchanan, is an old mate from DSIR days. We're
12: yep.
13: talking about decades and all that. And he actually gets all these little stories together. So this is what I did with Jack Tame yesterday, for instance. So a whole lot of stories together. And if you look at those stories, they are just unbelievable. So my favorite fungus of the year is the vegetable caterpillar. yeah, exactly. What?
12: You know, I'm going to look it up.
13: Yeah, the vegetable caterpillar. In Te Reo Māori, it's Te Awhetō. It's a mummified caterpillar that literally goes down into the ground where it usually encounters this particular material that literally kills that caterpillar. And what happens is, out of that caterpillar, once it's been killed and been

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6: I mentioned just a minute ago that the All Whites are playing England in Tampa, Florida. We've got 20 minutes to go. The score is 1-0 to England. They're definitely playing a lot better than they did against Haiti, and frustrating the English team. But I will keep an eye on that for you throughout the morning. So a milestone birthday for one of our biggest fast food outlets, Macca's, Mickey D's, the Golden Arches. Today marks 50 years since the first McDonald's opened in New Zealand with the first store in Porirua.
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0: back. Someone texts to say regarding McDonald's, how ironic, squash courts replaced by early fast food epidemic. Thank you for that. Someone else said we've been talking about paramedics who are, you know, all these strategies which have been put in place to give to, you know, so the paramedics and also pharmacists can help out the pressure on GPs a little bit, and there's going to be a freeze on GP prices and for a year until 2027. A text read, GPs do a great job and are treated as the health system whipping boys rather than being totally focused on GP charges. They want to look at the array, they want to look at the outrageous amounts being charged by specialists who incidentally have been heavily subsidised by taxpayers for their training. Another one said, oh, look, pass this on to Barry. Said someone said, thank you, Barry, for your fantastic book. I bought it yesterday and it's the first book I've ever read in a day. I couldn't put it down. It's a very engaging read. I shall pass that on, Tony, if he's not listening. And just on our interview there with Jamie, what an awesome young Kiwi. What a breath of fresh air. What was the full name of his company, please? Crimson Global Academy is the company that he set up. This week, I spoke about Generation Z and how we're too harsh on them and how they are actually pretty cool, pretty resilient, get up and go. They, you know, they, some of them have really great work ethic, and Jamie is the perfect example of that. Okay, you're most welcome to text anytime throughout the morning, 9292. I am pretty impressed with the All Whites. The All Whites are 85th in the world. They are playing England, who are number 4 in the world. We have about 4 minutes of stoppage time left to play. Well, about 3 now to go. And it is still only 1-0 to England. I was not expecting the score. I was actually quite nervous going into this game. But good on the All Whites. They've really frustrated the team. It is 5-10.
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0: So what do you think might happen if you take 7 comedians from Australia and New Zealand and throw them into an escape room together? 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Well, we find out next. Rove McManus is back on our screens in a new TV show. 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He is with us next. 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